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This is Making a Difference, and I'm Dr. Shelton Smith. I'm delighted you've joined us today. It's Friday. It's really a big weekend ahead of us. Now, to start with, we want you to be in church on Sunday. I know it's a holiday weekend, but listen, be in church. It's the Lord's Day, and let's give it to Him and be in church in a good, solid Bible-preaching church Sunday morning, Sunday night. And listen, also, this is the weekend in which here in the USA, we celebrate the 250th anniversary of the founding of our nation. Now, I understand my nation, and if you're outside the USA, your nation, just like my church, my family, your family, there are imperfections because the country, the churches, our families are all human arenas. But there's a great God in heaven who loves us, who cares about us, who provides salvation for us, who makes it possible for us to clean things up and get things right. And I'm reminded, the Bible says, blessed is the nation whose God is the Lord, and that makes all the difference. And we know that righteousness exalteth a nation, the Bible says, but sin is a reproach to any people. And we just believe that the Lord would have us to honor Him and to give praise and tribute to Him even as we celebrate the birthday of the nation. Very few nations live to be 250 years old, and we believe the Lord has just done some amazing things here in this country. And yes, we have things we need to straighten up, things we need to clean up, things that need to be fixed, and we have to work on it. It is a human arena, but with the help and the blessing of God, there's no reason why we can't do better in the year ahead than we've done in the year just past. So let's celebrate and honor the Lord in the process. Now, today we're going to look at a message here from 1 Peter chapter number 5 that's entitled, The Bible Says, Be Wary. Don't forget, go to the Sword of the Lord website, check out the details of our National Sword of the Lord Conference that's coming now in just a little over 2 weeks. We want to see you there. We believe you're going to be blessed

and be glad that you came to be a part of the conference. Everybody's a walk-in. Every seat's a free seat. Go to the Sword of the Lord website. You'll find the details there. Now, we're looking at 1 Peter chapter 5 and verse 9, and there's one little statement here that suggests to us that we should be wary, and it is a Bible teaching. So let's listen to it right now. Now let's look to the scripture, and we start today and just read again the verse where we are, chapter 5, 1 Peter, verse number 8. Be sober, be vigilant, because your adversary, the devil, as a roaring lion, walketh about, seeking whom he may devour. Now, we have already noted in the previous studies that verse 6 admonishes us to be humble, that is, to get in right relationship with God, to think right about God. And then verse 7 admonished us to be trusting of him, casting all of our care upon him. For he careth for you. That is, you acknowledge who God is, and then you trust him. And then verse 8 says we're to be sober. That is, we're to do right. We're to be alert and think right. Keep ourselves out of the fogginess, but keep a clear head about all of these issues. And then verse 8 says we are to be vigilant because of the adversary. And it is that phrase that I want to get some attention given to now, because he's telling us to be wary of the adversary. Let me say to you very pointedly, you do have an adversary. He is the devil. The devil is a real, live, personal being. Now, I know the writers in literature, sometimes they like to demythologize this whole thing, as they do with a lot of things eternal and spiritual, and they try to say, now, really, this doesn't fit into any kind of a real picture. It's just some imaginative thing, or it's some way of getting a focus on evil and other such things as that. But now, let me tell you what the Bible says. That's the only reason that I'm here in front of this microphone today, is to tell you what the Bible says, to stand up for what the Bible says. And the Bible says that the devil is a real live being. He presents himself often as an angel of light. I read that verse yesterday, and he just does make himself to appear as good. He so very rarely comes storming on the scene with a sign across his chest that says, I'm a bad guy. He just doesn't do that. He comes rather as an angel of light, and consequently, you and I have to be wary of him because of his very devious tactics. And this verse is saying to us, number one, you do have an adversary. You say, but I'm born again. I'm a child of God. God is on my side. All of that is true if you're saved. But dear friend, let me say to you, the fact that you get close to God enhances the vulnerability that you have in regard to the devil. The devil hates God. He doesn't want to buddy with God. He doesn't want to know more about God. He already knows about God. But the thing is, he really has this absolute hatred for God and for all things godly, as well as for those who line up with God. And because you line up with God, he becomes your adversary because he's God's adversary. Now, that may not seem fair. It may not

catch you at a point where that you're disarmed, where you're not packing your spiritual armor like you ought to pack it, where that he can get at you, the devil will do damage, and he will not even bat an eye in the doing of it. He will be delighted to get at you, because if he can get at you and destroy you, he will say then, well, God, you know, I can't touch you, but I can touch some of your children. And so he makes much ado about going after the little lambs, going after the sheep, going after those that are so very, very vulnerable. And the Bible says, like a roaring lion, I mean, with a ravenous appetite, this lion stalks in the shadows and he lurks in the bushes and he waits, just lying there, waiting to pounce. And when you're walking along, having a stroll in the sunshine, and man, everything's going great, the blessings of God are upon your life, and you're all so excited about that, and just absolutely thrilled at how God has been good to you. You need to understand the devil is lying in wait. He is just around the next bend, and he's intent to bring destruction to you. He intends to do you damage. And so I want to make you aware, this adversary that is the adversary of every child of God, this adversary is on a seek and destroy mission. Now, the interesting thing is, and it's very clear in this passage, the devil cannot destroy everyone. He cannot destroy everyone. He may come at you, but let it be noted that you have at your disposal the arsenal for dealing with this adversary. You need not cave in and just assume that the devil is going to have his way and that ultimately he's going to break you down and destroy you. That's not the deal at all. The Bible says he walks about seeking whom he may devour. It's not as though that he can devour everyone, but he's looking for those that are not prepared for him. He's looking for those that do not have their spiritual armor on, those who do not have the spiritual arsenal in hand. And I'm telling you, you fight the devil barehanded, and you're going to lose. He's going to get the best of you, and he knows that. And if you're well prepared, he may look at you and just pass and say, well, maybe I'll try it another day, but I'm not going to deal with it today. And that's what you're after. You want to send him packing. You want to send him somewhere else to do his damage and business, but not in your neighborhood, not on your doorstep, not in your family, not in your church, and not in your life. But the Bible says he seeks whom he may devour. He's looking for an easy meal. And if he can get hold of you and get his teeth into you, that's exactly what he wants to do. But now, the fact is, you can prevent his terror plan, and this is what really it is. I mean, the devil is a terrorist, and he's looking for a way to wreak havoc and to generate terror in your life. But the fact is, you can prevent his terror plan from taking hold in your life. Now, let me make clear to you what we're after here. This passage, this larger passage, says, first of all, that I need to get myself in a humble position in relation to God. In verse 6, be humble. Secondly, it says in verse 7 that I ought to be trusting of the God that I've acknowledged. The great God Almighty of heaven makes his wonderful resources available to me so that I do not have to attack this thing on my own. I do not have to do this with the weak flesh of my body, but instead I can depend on God. So I can trust the Lord. So I want to be humble, and then I'm admonished to be trusting, and then thirdly to be sober, and then fourthly to be vigilant. And I think when we look at this portion of it where it says, because your adversary, the devil, I'm going to plug in a fifth item here and just say, be wary because of the adversary. Be wary because of the adversary. This adversary has every intent to create bad things. He is not good at heart. He is not good of intent. He has not got a good plan. He does not have anything decent to offer you at all. Now, I know we see the caricatures of the devil wearing red underwear and carrying a pitchfork and other such things as that, and that doesn't even begin to represent what the devil really looks like. He doesn't come pictured like that at all. I mean, maybe at Halloween or something, but the fact is the devil paints himself pretty. He paints himself as some person that you just can't do without. He paints himself as somebody who is just absolutely going to work wonders

0: for you and that will make things so better for you. And you will find yourself sometimes just saying, well, man, the devil must be a good guy, man. He's going to come. And, you know, it's like the wolf wanting into the hen house. You say, what is the wolf? What business does he have in the hen house? Well, he's intending to snatch a chicken off of the roost is what he intends to do. You say, but doesn't he want to come in and just enjoy the celebration and enjoy the party and enjoy whatever else is being served to eat in the hen house? Doesn't he want to just come in and have fellowship? That's not what he has in mind, folks. He's not what he has in mind for you. He intends to come in and to rob the hen house. He intends to come in and rob you of your life and to take you to a point of absolute destruction. And this passage has just such powerful warning about the presence of Satan and his plan for your life and the power with which he intends to put it into effect. I just close today by reminding you that if you will stay armed up and if you will do what this passage admonishes, and we'll look at that in some detail on Monday, then you will be in a position where that you do not have to have Satan do his damage in your life. That'd be pretty good if you could keep him out, wouldn't it?
1: 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When the Bible tells us that we need to be on the alert, as this passage strongly states, then certainly you and I need to be on the alert. And we thank the Lord that we can just talk about what the Bible says about being wary. Now, I'd love to hear from you. And even on this holiday weekend, I hope you're going to sit down, write me a note, let me know if the broadcast is being a help to you. Write to me, Dr. Shelton Smith, at P.O. 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Well, look, we'll be back here again Monday. I hope you do have an absolutely fabulous weekend. Great celebration of America on this 250th anniversary. But God bless you. Have a great rest of the day and a great weekend. And goodbye for now.

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never got the Statesmen, the Oak Ridge, the Blackwood Brothers, and the Spear Family. And direct from Fort Worth, Texas, the old-fashioned singing Chuck Wagon Gang. 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
1: Our God does not reside in trees and in rocks and in cows and in elephants. 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That's where our God is.
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1: We're going to know it all then, brother. 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
0: That's the Landmark Hour on Gospel 90.3 for such a time as this.

And whereas it is a duty of nations, as well as of men, to own their dependence upon the overruling power of God, to confess their sins and transgressions in humble sorrow, yet with assured hope that genuine repentance will lead to mercy and pardon, and to recognize the sublime truth announced in the Holy Scriptures and proven by all history, that those nations only are blessed whose God is the Lord. Abraham Lincoln. As we celebrate this Independence Day, may we remember that if we ever forget that we're one nation under God, then we'll be a nation gone under. From all of us at Gospel 90.3, Happy Independence Day.

John chapter 9. I don't know if I was going to give a title for the tape room up there. I'd say, I want to preach a little bit on what do you know? You know, that used to be kind of a saying. We'd say something about, well, what do you know today? Or what do you know, Joe? Or something like that. Anybody ever remember that? Did you grow up in America like I did? The kind of stuff like that you'd hear sometime. John chapter 9. You know, it is important what you know more than what you think you know. And there's a big difference between the two sometime, no doubt about it. But in John chapter 9, we have the Lord Jesus Christ in his personal ministry here. He went about doing good and healing and so forth. And in this case, chapter 9, Jesus passes by and saw a man which was blind from his birth. And his disciples asked him, saying, Master, who did sin, this man or his parents, that he was born blind? Fake news has always been around, folks. Jesus answered, neither hath this man sinned, nor his parents, but that the works of God should be made manifest in him. He said, I must work the works of him that sent me while it is day. The night cometh when no man can work. I don't want to get off into it prophetically, but Jesus speaks of a time in our history that's nighttime. And in a sense, that's still what we're in today, because we are on sin-cursed earth, no doubt about it. But we have the story here going on a little further, and I'm going to tell you about it more than read it because of time. There was a crowd saw this happen, but they didn't want to believe it. You know, there's a big crowd today don't want to believe, no matter what they see. What they see, they still got to explain it away when it comes to God. Have you noticed that? Well, that's where this Pharisee crowd was here. That was a religious crowd, too. But they go on down, and because he healed on the Sabbath day, they're accusing Jesus. And finally, it comes down to the place they call his parents and say, was this the same boy? Was he born blind that now he sees? And we don't accept this. We don't believe that could be him. And they were afraid of getting kicked out of the synagogue. So they said, well, he's of age. Ask him. And so then we move on down to about verse 23 in this same ninth chapter. And the parents said, he is of age, ask him. Then again called they the man that was blind and said unto him, give God the praise. We know that this man is a sinner. Talking about Jesus. And he answered and said, whether he be a sinner or no, I know not. One thing I know, that whereas I was blind, now see, he said, all the rest of that theoretical stuff you're saying, oh no. But I know one thing, I was blind, and now I see. I'll tell you what, knowledge, I've said it before, is bought and sold in our day and time. Knowledge is still important, and it needs to be tested by the Bible. See if it's true knowledge. I think about the traveling salesman went down the country, and he saw a farmhouse, but the gate was locked, and so he saw a young man plowing a mule over in the field. So he stopped and leaned on the fence. He said, son, said, is your dad home? He said, no. He said, how you know he's not home? He said, because the gate's locked. He's gone to town. He said, well, how about your mother? Is she home? He said, no, she's not home either. He said, well, how you would know that? He said, because if mother was home, I'd see smoke coming out of the chimney. She'd already by this hour be fixing dinner. Folks, that's noon meal. I got on a Sunday school about that this morning. Dinner is noon. Supper is night. Have you ever heard of the last dinner in the Bible? Right? Get your Bible right. Amen. Anyway, the boy said, no, if mom was home, smoke would be coming out of the chimney. Salesman started to leave, and then he turned back and leaned on the fence, and he said, son, there's not much between you and a fool, is there? Boy said, no, sir, just the fence. Just the fence. Sometimes folks think they know something when they don't, and when somebody else knows something, they doubt it. Amen? Here is the story. And this blind man said, I don't know about all you're saying now. You're accusing Jesus. I know one thing. I was blind. Now I see. And I want to just talk a little to you this morning on some things I know. Some things I know. Not some things I hope are true, but some things I know are true.

Won't you open your Bibles to the book of John, Gospel. Sometimes we call it the Gospel of John. It's the Gospel of Jesus, of course. As we go to

some things I've heard, but some things I know. There is a big difference. A big difference there. And I look in the prophetical part of the Bible. Daniel chapter 12 talks about our age. He says it'll be a day when many will run to and fro, and knowledge shall be increased. Knowledge increase is probably the computer thing that stores up air. I mean, look what an age we have come to today. Folks are addicted to their phones and their Google this and that. And I'm still in the caveman back there. I'm still writing on the wall back there somewhere. But the truth is the matter, I can't hardly keep up with it today. And I want to say to some of you folks, it's pure impolite. If you're going to come ask me something, leave your phone in your pocket until you get your answer back. It's disrespectful. What'd you say? No, I want your attention. Just don't bother me. Amen? Amen, Mickey. Anyway, we look around today. It was a crazy day. There's no doubt about it. We look around and see some really, I can't believe America is dumb enough to sell out our freedom to socialism. And even the Liberal Party got scared, I think. Looked like socialism was about to take over. Maybe even they're going to fight it a little bit. But we live in a crazy day, no doubt about it. We've traded in the blood-bought red religion for green religion today. When it comes to the environment and comes to all that, I'm okay. Be wise about that sort of thing, but don't worship this earth. This earth is going to pass away. It's going to be changed, and thank God it's going to be renewed without a curse. A lot of folks are scared of the coronavirus. I'm not against you washing your hands, but I'm

I'm holding it in my hand. God said he would give scripture. All scripture was given by inspiration of God. And listen, if he inspired it, it would be no good if he couldn't preserve it and have you to have it, because you're going to answer for it one day before him. And I'm glad I know I have the word of God. I'm glad I know it's from God. It's inspired. In the old days, there was no doubt about that. I have a dictionary in my office, the 1828 Webster's Dictionary. That's the best one. I mean, it's not modernized yet. It's still got King James spelling in it, amen? And in that 1828 dictionary, here's what he says about the Bible. He said, the infusion of ideas into the mind by the Holy Spirit, so there is no doubt about its supernatural origin. In other words, this is a supernatural book. God inspired it. That's even what the good old dictionary says, amen? And so if you say, well, I don't know if that's true, I don't know if it's true, I don't know why, well, just see what God says about it. He's got an opinion. He made it all. He's got all power, and he preserved his word, and we have a copy of it. There's no doubt about that we do. I look over in John chapter 6, back to my left here just a little bit, and I pick it up in verse 63. It says, it is the spirit that quickeneth, the flesh profiteth nothing. The words that I speak unto you, not the paragraphs, not the books, but the words, every bit of it. The words that I speak unto you, they are spirit and they are life. Isn't that what Jesus said? Man shall not live by bread alone, but by every word that proceedeth from the mouth of God. And so I don't like people messing with the Bible. I don't want one word changed. It's okay. God's been using it for 400 years, saving souls and having revivals. Listen, I'm using the Bible God picked. That's the one he's used, the old King James Bible, amen? And so I know I have the word of God. I'm glad I know that. And I'll tell you something else. I'm glad I can say I know I'm saved. It's how you know you're saved, because the Bible tells me so. Say, that's pretty shallow. Yeah, it's pretty deep for some folks. Truth is, kids sing it in Sunday school. This I know. How you know? Because the Bible tells me so. And it does. And it does. I know I'm saved. The Bible says over here in 1 John chapter 5, verse 13, these things have I written unto you that believe on the name of the Son of God, that you may guess that you have eternal life. No. That you may know that you have eternal life. Do you believe on the Lord Jesus Christ? Have you trusted him as Savior? Have you seen him as your sin bearer on the cross of Calvary? Have you let him be your substitute that took the wrath of God that belongs on you, and he took it on himself and paid a price you couldn't pay? I want to tell you, I got good news for you. You can know you're saved. Not wait and find out. The folks that want to wait and find out always have doubt in their heart. And the reason they have doubt is they think it depends on how good they've been. And they suspect they haven't been too good. And they aren't. Bible says there's none good. No, not one. Truth of the matter is, you'll get peace when you start trusting him 100%. Not 90, but 100. He paid it all, the song says. All to him I owe, every bit. Sin in the past, sin in the present, sin in the future. All that don't allow me to sin, God still whips me if I get outside of his will. He chastens me, but thank God he paid the price that's going to get me into heaven. By grace. Not by my goodness, but his. Amen. I know I'm saved. I know it because I can trust what he has done, not what I've done. Now, there's evidences in my life that I've been saved. I was preaching a funeral yesterday of a man. We were talking about what a difference from the time he got saved, the old life to the new life. And that should be a story with all of us. Maybe not as obvious as some, but pretty obvious to those that know us the best. Well, I think it was old Sam Jones, the great old evangelist, said when an old sinner gets saved, even his old hound dog ought to know it. Even the cow he milks every morning, that was the old days. Even the old cow ought to know. And the truth is, when an old sinner got saved, the whole neighborhood in the old days used to talk about it. Used to know about it. Nowadays, we got so much walking the aisle and joining the churches, but didn't get in Jesus. Might have got in the church. Now, listen, you don't have to do that. You don't have to fake it, but there's a whole lot of folks fake it, and they're going to find out they were faking it. And the truth is, they probably know it already in their heart. One of the

evidence is you know you're saved, you love the brother. And that's what the Bible says. Bible says we know we passed from death unto life because we love the brother. Let me be honest with you. When I went into church, I didn't love the brother. I went in as a lost boy, my sleeves rolled up, sat on the back row and criticized everything I saw. I said, just churches for women and sissies, not for real men like me. And some of you got that in your heart right now. I had one little bit of edge, I guess you'd say, a little bit of advantage as a preacher, because I still remember what I was before I got saved. I was not raised in Sunday school. And I worked some rough jobs and run with some rough crowds. So when I come into church, I came in as a critic. I remember seeing the song leader, Brother Parson. I said, look at that guy showing off in front of the women up there. Where's Brother Bert? There he is. All right. I criticized everything. I said, if that big lady in the back of the choir don't quit shaking, that pew's going to break. I was mean. I saw the offering plates pass. I put in a quarter and watched it all the way down the aisle, see what they done with it. I'm being a little bit facetious, but I was in church because a girl told me that's the only place I'll go with me. And so I wanted to go with her, and so I went and sat in church, and I saw her do the dumbest thing I'd ever seen. She put $5 in the offering plate. Oh, I thought, wow, you can go to the movies for that and have money left for popcorn. I remember saying to her, I was driving my race cars at that time, and I had a little money in my pocket most of the time if I didn't wreck that week. And I said to her, if you got to put that in every week, I'll put it in for you. She said, you don't understand. I have to put it in. See, that was her tithe and offering. And yeah, it was a long time ago. Worked at the bank, made about $50 a week. And she had to put that $5 in. I couldn't put it in for her. I didn't understand that. See, I was lost. I didn't understand it. So I criticized everything. But oh, I want to tell you something. When Jesus got in my heart, those brethren I criticized, I fell in love with. I fell in love with that song leader. He was a great man. He helped me grow in the Lord a lot. And I remember when I was standing down front and people were coming by, shaking my hands, saying, we were praying for you. We wanted you to get saved. And we're so glad you got saved. And I thought, I wasn't praying for you. I was criticizing you. What a difference, though. A flip took place. It just flip-flopped, and all of a sudden, the people I was criticizing became the best people in the world. And that's what will happen. I want to tell you something. You ought to check on your salvation if you don't like God's people. You understand what I'm saying? The scripture says we know we passed from death unto life because we love the brethren. Now, you don't love the brethren if you criticize the brethren. If you gossip about the brethren. You don't love them. You're just kidding yourself. One lady said she was going to trade in her vacuum cleaner for a telephone because she could pick up more dirt that way. That's not loving the brethren. Understand? Nowadays, it wouldn't be the telephone. It'd be, you know, all the social media business you got. Anyway, thank God I know I'm saved. I can tell some evidences in my life that changed. I fell in love with the brethren. Then I had a witness that moved inside I didn't have before. The Bible says that his spirit beareth witness with our spirit that we are the children of God. Have you ever met somebody, didn't know them very long, but you kind of, your spirits kind of met? You know, sometimes when you get saved and your family's not saved, there's a wall that builds up there. And there's a coldness that moves in, and you don't understand, and they don't understand your new way of doing things. You ever had that? I had that experience, sure. But somebody that's saved, your spirit can bear witness with their spirit. It makes a difference. And what I noticed, I thought all those songs, I went to church and heard them sing about Calvary. I thought that the army was coming. Didn't know nothing about Calvary and the cross and none of that business. But you know, when I got saved and began to come to church, the Spirit of God began to move in, and I began to enjoy those songs and understand those songs and get the message out of those songs. I didn't get that before.
If you've been born again, you're born again by the Spirit of God. He lives on the inside.

God, and he gives a witness to the Word of God. He gives a witness to the Word of God in the songs. He gives a witness into the friendship and the fellowship that can come because you are yoked together with other believers. And it's a real thing. The Spirit witness with inside. And the best way I know I'm saved, though, is not just because I love the brother, not just because the Spirit of God witnesses to a good hymn or a good sermon, but because I know Jesus paid it all. Isaiah 53, we've all like sheep gone astray, but we've turned everyone to his own way. But the Lord hath laid on him the iniquity of us all. Thank God. He laid my sin on Jesus, and Jesus suffered in my place and paid for my hell I could not pay for as he hung on the cross of Calvary. Oh, he became my substitute, that he could become my Savior, and that I could say, I know I'm saved because I'm trusting what he did to pay for my soul to go to heaven. Amen. I'm glad I can tell you this morning, I know I'm saved. I know I'm saved. And then, you know, I'm glad to tell you I know he answers prayer. That's one of the privileges we have after we've been saved. He's our Father. Did you ever go to your Father and ask for something and you got it because he loves you? Well, your Heavenly Father loves you. Loves you enough he gave his only begotten Son. Listen, the Bible tells us if he spared not his own Son, but freely gave him, giving it up for us, how much more with him will he give us all things? In other words, if he's already given us his best, why wouldn't we think he would give us less than his best? Sure he will. Sure he will. Old preacher said he had a dream that he died and went to heaven, and they were showing him around, and that he was going down and looking in some of the various rooms, and the angel was explaining to him what this is and what that is. And said he opened a door, and in that room was the most beautiful gifts and precious things you'd ever seen. And he said to the angel, what is this? What are they stored in here for? And the angel said, because God's people down there never asked for them. Well, now that was just a preacher's dream. But the truth is, God has given us the best when he gave us his Son. And we can expect him to keep giving because he loved us enough to give his Son. Well, he gives us the privilege to ask. He gives us the privilege of prayer. Folks, it's natural to pray. I know I've heard some of the atheists say that, oh no, they pray. You put the pressure on them, they pray. Let the doctor come in and shake his head and say it's terminal, they'll pray. Let them get in the foxhole, they'll pray. They'll pray. We all prayed before we ever knew how to pray, really. Before we ever really had any praying ground with God. We didn't know the Lord Jesus. I prayed, sure I did. I remember one time I got wrecked on the racetrack. It was a long race, and I'd led much of the race, and it just looked like a sure thing until I got down to about the last two laps. And then one of my partners, driving on the same team I was, had a flat tire or something. He got behind. He was driving a little bit foolishly, and he wrecked in front of me, and his radiator burst, and the water just went over the track. And I was lapping him, and as I come by, I saw what was happening. I knew there's no way to get through that. When you hit that water, no way to get through that. Sure enough, I hit it, and I spun around and spun around. Finally went out into the infield. And far as that, my race was over. Two laps to go. Couldn't win it then. I remember crawling out of that car on the grass in the infield. Oh, I was so tired and so hurt that got that close. I didn't know God, really. I mean, as a kid, I prayed, lay me down to sleep. I prayed, Lord, bless this food. But nobody really gave me the gospel. But I crawled out of that old race car on the grass. And I don't know how many was in the stand, quite a crowd. They didn't know what I was doing, I guess. But as I crawled out on the grass, I started praying. I said, Lord, I just can't take no much more of this. And she said, oh boy, I was just whining and griping. And we'll put the pressure on us. People will pray. They'll pray. What a difference in knowing the Heavenly Father wants to hear from me. What a difference in knowing if I come to him in Jesus' name, he's promised to answer. Wow, what a difference.
Oh, God does answer prayer. I think

Probably in every believer's life, there'll be a few times that'll always be outstanding. Maybe it's a prayer for a loved one. Maybe it's one of these, like this baby here on the prayer list. And we know that God did it. No other way. But God did it. You ever had that? Sure you have. If you've been saved very long, there's been some times you knew there was no hope, and then God came through. Sometimes we're guilty of not praising Him enough for that. I can think of a lot of prayers, a lot of ones that are sound actually better probably than the retelling, but I know it had to be God. Oh, my. I pastored a country church 3 years before I came here. Great people. Neighborhood, farming neighborhood. I had several stories that come out of that. And I got a call to go 25 miles away to the hospital. They said, Sister Dobson is dying. I'd visit her in the hospital, but she'd had a turn for the worse, and I jumped in the car and drove 25 miles. They told us on the phone, told my wife on the phone, she's dying now. And the family's there. It was a Catholic hospital, and they had a rule there that they wouldn't let the family in the room until the priest came in and gave the last rites. That was the rule. And so they called. And I jumped in my car, and though I drive fast, I was 25 miles, it's 25 miles. So it took some time to get there. And I went down the hall to the room. The family was standing outside. There was a little nurse in there over the bed. I went in to see Sister Dobson, and they had the tubes and the machines and all that, but it was all flat out. And her eyes was open like you fellas that hunt. You ever kill an animal and how the eyes come open and kind of freeze? And her eyes was like that. No life in them, no twinkle in them, no movement in the body whatsoever. And I walked up to the bed, and the little nurse told me, she was a little Catholic lady, I guess. She said, we like to think that they can still hear you, so you go ahead and give her the last rites. And she was ready for me to do that, as a priest would do. And I tried to explain to her, Sister Dobson was a Christian. She was saved, and anything I could do now couldn't change that. I was talking Greek to her. She didn't understand. I could see that. I knew I had to do something religiously. So I pulled out my New Testament, and I turned it to the 23rd Psalm, or Romans 8, wherever I turned, and I began to read. And the little nurse was happy with that. Folks still outside the door. And bowed my head and prayed, and I found myself saying some very strange words. I rebuked myself. What are you doing? What are you saying that for? But the words were coming out. And the words came out something like this. Dear God, I know Sister Dobson is saved. But even now, if you wanted to leave her here with the family and us, you could. And I thought, why are you saying that? The woman is dead. The nurse knows she's dead. The machine says she's dead. But I prayed, and I was rebuking myself. Why are you saying this? Why are you saying this? And I opened my eyes, and I looked back in her eyes, and I saw something different in those dead eyes. They looked like they changed, like they had a little life in them. And I said again, Dear Lord, if you wanted to, you could raise her up even now. Then I said to Sister Dobson, I said, if it's all right to go on to heaven right now, or to stay, whichever one, just blink your eyes. I saw a blink. I didn't see the eyelid close, but I saw a twinkle. I saw something. And by that time, the little nurse was letting the family in. They were gathering around the edge of the bed. And I was still looking to just Sister Dobson in the face. I thought I saw a twinkle. And so I said again, something to that effect, if it's all right to say goodbye to the family and go on to heaven, just bat your eye or twinkle. I said, bat your eye, I guess. And I saw more life and more movement. And the little nurse saw it that time. And she said, well, sometimes there's a nerve reaction.

She explained it like the world likes to explain it. And to me, that probably was what it was. But I talked to her again, and that time she batted an eye. And the family standing at the bed, they had a skeptic. There's always a skeptic in every family. And there was a guy that was pretty rude. I knew who he was. He started mocking me. That woman's been dead for 25, 30 minutes. I just ignored him. And I asked her again, and she batted her eyes. And I asked her again, she batted her eyes. And when that nurse took off down the hall, you could hear her feet running all the way down the hall, hauling for the doctor. And the doctor came back in. He was an old gruff fella. Owned a chicken yard close to my church. I hated him for that. It stunk. But all joking aside, he's probably a good doctor. And he come running in the room, and here's what he said. Everybody out, everybody out, everybody out. Well, I started to get out with the family. He grabbed me by the arm and said, you stay. And he got a needle. Now, it wasn't that long, but it was a big one. And he poked that lady in the chest with it. And when he did, that machine went beep and beep and beep. I stayed there probably another 30 minutes, maybe an hour, before I finally left. She never spoke, but she'd follow me with her eyes, and she'd bat her eyes yes or no to my questions. Bat them one time for yes, two times for no, whatever. And all the family was seeing that. When I left that church, that lady was still in that church alive. She was an old lady. But I'm going to tell you what it did. It was on Wednesday. And yes, our country church had Wednesday night services. When you folks skip Wednesday night, sometimes you don't know what you missed. And no, we didn't have cell phones, but the word went all over that farming community. And that Wednesday night crowd was one of the biggest crowds I ever saw in that building. They came from out of the woods, from the farms. They came in to hear about the lady that came back alive. Now, I'm not claiming that she was dead, but the machine said she was. The doctor said she was. The nurse said she was. But God said she wasn't. And the truth of the matter is, I've seen some prayers answered. Oh, that's one of the big ones, but I've seen some others. And everybody in here saved can tell. Yes, I know God answers prayer. Oh, this is a wonderful, this is knowledge you can prove by the word of God. I know I'm saved. God paid the price for me. I know that he answers prayer. I tell you some other good news. I know he's coming again. He's coming back for his. Amen. Oh, folks, if you keep up with the news today, you ought to know Jesus is coming. Even the people that put out the Atomic magazine has moved it up almost to midnight. They see a dead end street for mankind, and all his ingenuity is coming to a dead end. But Jesus is coming back for his. May I ask you a real question? If he came back today, would you be his? Do you belong to him? Have you ever received him? Have you ever confessed him as Lord and Savior? That's your privilege to do so. He made a promise, and he's never broken a promise spoken. And he made you a promise that if you'd come to him, he'd receive you. He'll receive you. He'll write your name in the Lamb's Book of Life. You can have the peace when you pillow your head tonight that Jesus is my Savior. When I get to heaven's gate, I'll use his name, not mine. It'll be what he did, not what I done. That'll get me into heaven. Trust him all the way. He paid it for you. He paid it for you. Oh, listen, death is highly overrated for the believer. We're just going to step in through a door, absent from the body, present with the Lord, the scripture says. That's pretty quick. That's quicker than I walk through that door. I'm going to step into his presence because Jesus is going to usher me in because he shed his blood for my sins. Have you ever received him? You could receive him this minute, this morning, and be a different person and have peace when you pillow your head tonight. Wouldn't you like that? I challenge you, leave the seat, come down the aisle, receive Christ, and he'll receive you. Will you do it this morning? I pray you will. Let's bow our heads and stand quietly to our feet. Father, we come to you in prayer. Lord, we can't walk the aisle for anybody. We can't accept Jesus for anybody. Lord, all we can do is tell them

good news that Jesus saves, and that Jesus said, whosoever cometh unto me, I'll in no wise cast out. Lord, I pray for the invitation right now. Father, I pray for that one that needs to come trust Christ to get the peace of knowing heaven as their home. I pray for them to step out and receive him today. Jesus said, whosoever confesseth me before men, him will I confess before my Father, which is in heaven. That's what the transaction is this morning, Father. And I pray for that man, woman, boy, girl that needs to step out today and come receive Christ. I pray for that one that ought to move a church membership or come for baptism. But Father, I pray especially for that one that needs to receive Christ and be saved today. And I ask it in Jesus' name. Amen. We're going to sing. I'll step to the front. I'll meet you right here. Will you come? Come on as we sing.

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0: This is American Family News. I'm Steve Jordahl. President Trump is preparing to give an address at Mount Rushmore Friday night as U.S. peace talks with Iran continue. Fox's Peter Doocy reports from the White House.
1: He'd like to end the Iran war once and for all. But according to the Wall Street Journal, the Iranians have now rejected a trade where the U.S. would unfreeze billions of dollars of frozen Iranian money if the Iranians just stop threatening to charge tolls in the Strait of Hormuz and stop claiming they own the Strait of Hormuz, which is an international body of water. The Strait is the reason, of course, that gas prices remain high, but they are coming down. The current average, $3.82 a gallon. Last week, it was higher at $3.90, and last month, much higher at $4.26.
0: America's 250th birthday finds the country striving for a more perfect union. FN's Chad Groening has more.
2: The Project 21 Black Leadership Network wants to push back against all the recent gloom and doom of the left as they celebrate July 4th on Saturday. For black conservatives, America's 250th anniversary represents our nation's progress from slavery to freedom. Terrace Todd is a former Trump White House Education Department appointee who now serves as Director of Outreach and Coalitions for Project 21.
3: We're not perfect by any stretch. We never have declared that we are a perfect nation, but we are striving for a more perfect union in our Constitution, in our faith in God, in our belief in God and whatnot, and our patriotism affirms the fact that we're looking for a more perfect union going forward, and it allows us to do that. So there's no kings here. There's no dictators here. We have a system of government that works. We believe in capitalism, and we believe in loving people and being generous. We're the most generous nation in the world.
2: But Todd says we continue to be in a spiritual war against a far left that is increasingly embracing evil.
3: You get all these people who are supposedly hating our country and trying to adopt these communistic ways, and it's not like history has not shown us and proven to us that communism and socialism doesn't work, and it certainly won't work for America. But I think these are also the people that are getting the spotlight on the news. These are the people that's being elevated. So I really don't think, man, that if people are educated properly here in this country about what socialism or even communism is, I truly don't believe that the vast majority of America would agree with that.
2: I'm Chad Groening.
0: And it's been almost a year since the deadly Texas Hill Country flooding. Robert Thornton has a look at the recovery.
4: Signs of destruction still mark the Texas Hill Country landscape, roughly 1 year after raging floodwaters devastated the region on July 4th. However, the Texas Tribune reports some signs of normalcy are there, too. Kreider's Rodeo and Dance Hall on the river was rebuilt in time for its 101st summer season. The Hunt Post Office, where even the 1,400-pound safe washed away, is going back up. And the Ingram Little League now has new fields. Summer camps welcome back children. Camp Mystic had 25 girls and two teenage counselors pass away, as well as the camp's director. Local restaurant owner Lorena Guillen spoke with Fox Weather. She said business isn't the same this year.
5: It's hard. It's very difficult to know this. It's a year already. It's just very, very difficult to think about it. But we're here, and we'll get through it. And, together as a community, I think we'll survive.
4: She said the flooding happened so fast.
5: And then all of a sudden, in 3 hours, everything was gone. So it was extremely hard to see that water rising so high and hearing the people screaming for help. That was the thing that haunts me and haunts a lot of people.
4: Over 90 new flood warning sirens have been installed that stand ready to alert people. I'm Robert Thornton.
0: And finally, President Vladimir Putin remains unfazed by Ukraine's attack on Russian oil refineries. Despite severe fuel shortages, he dismisses the situation as not critical and insists the war will continue until his goals are met. Find more news and information online. Our web address is afn.net. We're also on Facebook, on Twitter, and the AFN mobile app. For American Family News, I'm Steve Jordahl.

0: Now, what you've brought me today is truly remarkable. This is a pristine ceramic mug featuring a cartoon cat saying, "I hate Mondays." Notice the subtle coffee stain from circa 2012.
1: Wow, is it worth a lot?
0: If you were to take this to a high-end boutique in New York, you could easily expect to pay an arm and a leg. But tell me, where did you actually acquire it?
1: Oh, I got it at New Life Thrift Store.
0: Fascinating. And what was the damage to your estate?
1: It was 50 cents, and the lady at the register gave me a free lollipop.
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3: We don't want to wear our welcome out. I would like to say one thing. 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If I can help somebody as I pass along, if I can cheer somebody with a word or a song, if I can show some traveler he's going wrong, then my living shall not

If I can help somebody as I pass along, then my living

0: If I can help somebody as I pass along, then my living shall not be in vain.
1: A going ministry for a coming Lord. WLVF, Landmark's Voice of Faith.

Suppose our civilization were destroyed and our cities laid completely in waste. And suppose in 20,000 years an archaeologist from another society were poking around the ruins of your city. If he could dig up just one penny, he would know this about us. The coin is made of a blend of metals. That would tell him we were miners and knew the science of metallurgy. By the shape of the coin, a perfect circle, he'd know we understood geometry. The date on the face of the coin would show him we understood arithmetic, that we had a calendar. The portrait of Abraham Lincoln would mark us as artists who had an advanced culture. And the words United States would let him know that we were a federated group of local communities, all bound together by a strong central government. The phrase, E pluribus unum, would tell him we were scholars and that we knew foreign languages. The word liberty, right on the face of the penny, would let the archaeologist know that our country sought to guarantee freedom for every man, everywhere. And finally, that phrase, in God we trust. It would tell him we had a moral law, would let him know we had grown strong and mighty under God's great hand. And then, considering the penny, he would wonder, why did they ever go astray? Our Father's God to thee, author of liberty, to thee we sing. Let mortal tongues awake, let all that breathe partake, let rocks their silence break, let freedom ring.

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America's 40th president once said, "If we ever forget that we are one nation under God, then we will be a nation gone under." Two simple words, under God, have become the battleground upon which ideologies now fight. Is America really a Christian nation? The rewriting of America's history books might persuade our youth that our founding fathers came to America in search of gold and not of God. All but one of our United States presidents recognized this truth. Said John Adams, "The general principles upon which the fathers achieved independence were the general principles of Christianity." Put bluntly by Harry Truman, this is a Christian nation. No wonder liberals want to distance us from our founding. Our Christian heritage sponsored a free and moral society. Christianity is what shaped America and made her what she is today. Now to our story. Francis Scott Key was born on August 1st, 1779, to Captain John Ross Key in Carroll County, Maryland. His great-grandparents were both born in London and immigrated to America in 1726. Key was a poet, a lawyer, and a district attorney. Signing her independence from England on July 4th, 1776, America procured her freedom from England on the 3rd of September, 1783, by the signing of the Treaty of Paris, which recognized the sovereignty of the United States. After the American Revolution, Americans hoped to long enjoy the blessings of freedom won in the Revolution. But within decades, France and England became engaged in a conflict that drew America back into war. The British captured American ships on the high seas and forced approximately 10,000 American sailors to fight for England. Having no choice but to fight, the United States entered the War of 1812. During the war in August 1814, England invaded Washington, D.C., setting fire to the Capitol, the White House, and other government buildings. The British then marched to Baltimore, and on September 13th began bombarding Fort McHenry. In Baltimore's harbor, aboard a British ship was Francis Scott Key, who had boarded the boat to negotiate the release of a friend. But not wanting Key to reveal any intelligence information to the Americans, they made Key to stay aboard the ship as they rained down bombardments on the fort. Throughout the long night, Key watched the attack on Fort McHenry, fearing its fall. But when morning arrived, the American flag was still flying. The fort had survived the attack. Riding aboard the British ship, Key exclaimed, "Oh, say, can you see by the dawn's early light?" Thus, his sentiments of patriotism formed our national anthem, which by an act of Congress on March 3, 1931, made the Star-Spangled Banner America's national anthem. And in 1942, Congress passed the U.S. Flag Code, which states that all civilians present during the playing of the anthem while the U.S. flag is displayed should stand at attention, facing the flag with the right hand over the heart. Red is for blood, whose patriots died to free us. White is for justice and government of law. Blue is for honor and faith in all we do. I love that flag. Although America is under attack today and men like Key negotiate the spiritual emancipation of sinful men, when the long night of progressive attacks has ended, long may she gloriously wave o'er the land of the free because of the brave.

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0: In the beginning, God stood in the stillness, and he spoke his creative words.
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0: He made the oceans and the seas and the earth. Then with his mighty hand, he scooped out the canyons. 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But then a slight trace of sadness came into his eyes.

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The morning song of a vibrant city is interrupted by the scream of jet engines as an off-course hijacked airliner smashes into a towering office building. Fire and smoke stain the skyline, and then the unbelievable is repeated. Another jet diving into the Twin Tower. There's no place to go. People jumping, holding hands. Oh, the roar of crashing concrete and twisted steel. At the top of the tower, a piece of cloth is ripped from its standard and falls slowly. It now lies in dust and debris. Red and white stripes begin to smolder. The field of blue curls into flame. White stars turn to black ash. This is not just any piece of cloth that's burning. This is the freedom banner of America. This is the flag of the United States. And hear me, ladies and gentlemen. This piece of cloth has faced the enemy before. This flag is no stranger to battle. Oh, no. It first heard the roar of cannon and musket at Concord and Lexington and Valley Forge. It flew from a saddle mount as Teddy Roosevelt led the Rough Riders of San Juan Hill. Civil War swept across the nation, but Old Glory kept flying at Gettysburg, Appomattox, and Richmond. World War I, from the forests of the Argonne to the white crosses of Flanders Field, still flying. World War II, from Pearl Harbor to Normandy to an island in the South Pacific called Iwo Jima, where some tired, battle-weary Marines lifted that flag so the rest of the world will know that Americans will be free. At the 38th parallel in Korea, in the jungles and rice paddies of Vietnam, from Desert Storm to the Trade Center towers in New York City, the cost has been high, but the price has been met. From the caves of Afghanistan to the deserts of Iraq, from Ground Zero to the Pentagon to a farm field in Pennsylvania, let every terrorist know you can tear it down, you can rip it to pieces, you can trample it,

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We at the Landmark Baptist Church know who that rock is, and we are built on that firm foundation. Our Sunday school uses only one curriculum, the Word of God. Our Christian Day School and college are centered on just one book, the Word of God. The bus ministry, summer youth camps, retirement village, senior citizens program, and radio ministry are governed by just one book, the Word of God.

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1: According to our founding fathers, what type of men should be elected to public office? John Jay, the first Chief Justice of the United States Supreme Court, said, "Providence has given to our people the choice of their rulers, and it is the duty as well as the privilege of our Christian nation to select and prefer Christians for their rulers." Happy 4th of July.

rocker, Grandma once held me, hangs from a nail in the barn. The little red wagon, toys of my childhood, have all disappeared from the farm. I go back to visit and see all the memories, relive my old yesterdays. On the living room table, that old family Bible is still there in its same place. I look out the window and still see my grandpa as he plowed the fields and the roads, where he talked with Jesus and I walked there with him and kicked up the dirt with my toes. Now grandpa has gone on, but grandma still holds on. She talks as she brushes the tears. But time keeps on going, her faith keeps on growing in the God.

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1: The city was cold. 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I needed a new jacket, but the prices downtown were enough to make a grown man cry. Then I got a tip. Uh-huh. 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A leather bomber jacket. Clean, classic. The kind of jacket that says, I've solved three mysteries.

0: and look good doing it. 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I checked for hidden microphones. I even looked for the police. Nobody seemed concerned. The cashier just smiled and asked,
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0: Case closed. 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

Where is thy light, America, that once was shining so bright? 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Is it hidden beneath the stain of sin? Will this precious light ever shine again? The light for which men their lives so freely gave, is it silent with them in the grave? Where is thy light, America? 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Then let it shine, America, a beacon across the waves. Let it shine, America, this light that God

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Then comes the word, if I'll just be baptized, all my sins will surely disappear. Then says another, I must join the church if I'd find my way to heaven clear. I must wait until I die to know for certain, says another one who lives in dread and fear. But none of these pays the debt of my sin. Of a merciful Savior, please

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1: With SRN News, I'm Ron Taylor. It is now July 4th, and America is 250 years old. President Trump, speaking at Mount Rushmore last night, commented on the strength of the United States.
2: 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We have the most righteous and enduring constitution on earth. 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

0: 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separate and equal station to which the laws of nature and of nature's God entitle them, a decent respect to the opinions of mankind requires that they should declare the causes which impel them to the separation.
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Suppose our civilization were destroyed and our cities laid completely in waste. And suppose in 20,000 years an archaeologist from another society were poking around the ruins of your city. If he could dig up just one penny, he would know this about us. The coin is made of a blend of metals. That would tell him we were miners and knew the science of metallurgy. By the shape of the coin, a perfect circle, he'd know we understood geometry. The date on the face of the coin would show him we understood arithmetic, that we had a calendar. The portrait of Abraham Lincoln would mark us as artists who had an advanced culture. And the words United States would let him know that we were a federated group of local communities, all bound together by a strong central government. The phrase, E pluribus unum, would tell him we were scholars and that we knew foreign languages. The word liberty, right on the face of the penny, would let the archaeologist know that our country sought to guarantee freedom for every man, everywhere. And finally, that phrase, in God we trust. It would tell him we had a moral law, would let him know we had grown strong and mighty under God's great hand. And then, considering the penny, he would wonder, why did they ever go astray? Our Father's God to thee, author of liberty, to thee we sing. Let mortal tongues awake, let all that breathe partake, let rocks their silence break, let freedom ring.

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3: I pledge allegiance to the flag of the United States of America, and to the republic for which it stands, one nation, under God, indivisible, with liberty and justice for all.

0: What do those words mean to you? To me, they say, thank you, America, for your strength, your courage, and for our freedom, which has been a beacon to the world for 200 years.
1: Of the United States of America.
0: Whose bright stars are 50 states, each bearing its own stamp of individuality. People, 200 million strong. People who have come to her from all corners of the earth.
1: And to the republic for which it stands.
0: A land of laws, an ingenious system of checks and balances that allows no man to become a tyrant and lets no group prevail if their power is not tempered with a real concern for the governed. A land where the right of dissent and of free speech is jealously guarded. Where the ballot box is the sword and the people its wielder.
1: One nation under God.
0: A land where free

0: Freedom of worship is a cornerstone of her being, a land graced with temples and churches, synagogues and altars that rise in profusion to embrace all the religions of the world.
1: Indivisible.
0: A land forged by the hot steel of raw courage, and formed forever by the awful crucible of civil war.
1: With liberty.
0: Where man, in pursuit of an honest life, will not be denied his chance. Where her citizens move freely within her vast borders without hindrance or fear. A land brimming with opportunity. Where freedom of choice is the guideline for all.
1: And justice.
0: The courts of our land are open to all. Its wheels of justice grind for all causes, all people. They look to every avenue for justice, every concern of the law, and they temper their reasoning with mercy for all.

0: This is WLVF, Landmark's Voice of Faith, preaching the book, the blood, and the blessed hope.
1: Honey, I'm back. Oh, it's freezing in here. What's going on? I can see my breath.
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1: Alexander Hamilton said, "A nation which can prefer disgrace to danger is prepared for a master and deserves one." Now let's set the record straight. There's no argument over the choice between peace and war, but there's only one guaranteed way you can have peace, and you can have it in the next second. Surrender. Admittedly, there's a risk in any course we follow other than this, but every lesson of history tells us that the greater risk lies in appeasement. And this is the specter our well-meaning liberal friends refuse to face, that their policy of accommodation is appeasement. And it gives no choice between peace and war, only between fight or surrender. If we continue to accommodate, continue to back and retreat, eventually we have to face the final demand, the ultimatum. And what then? Well, Nikita Khrushchev has told his people he knows what our answer will be. He has told them that we're retreating under the pressure of the Cold War, and someday, when the time comes to deliver the final ultimatum, our surrender will be voluntary, because by that time, we will have been weakened from within spiritually, morally, and economically. He believes this because from our side, he's heard voices pleading for peace at any price, or better read than dead, or as one commentator put it, he'd rather live on his knees than die on his feet. And therein lies the road to war, because those voices don't speak for the rest of us. You and I know and do not believe that life is so dear and peace so sweet as to be purchased at the price of chains and slavery. If nothing in life is worth dying for, when did this begin? Just in the face of

this enemy? Or should Moses have told the children of Israel to live in slavery under the Pharaohs? Should Christ have refused the cross? Should the patriots at Concord Bridge have thrown down their guns and refused to fire the shot heard round the world? The martyrs of history were not fools. And our honored dead, who gave their lives to stop the advance of the Nazis, didn't die in vain. Where then is the road to peace? Well, it's a simple answer after all. You and I have the courage to say to our enemies, there is a price we will not pay. There is a point beyond which they must not advance.

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1: With SRN News, I'm Ron Taylor. It's July 4th, and America is 250 years old. President Trump speaking at Mount Rushmore last night, calling the 4th of July holiday one of the most extraordinary days in the history of the world.
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1: All sorts of patriotic events are scheduled for today on the National Mall in Washington.
3: The epic July 4th Salute to America celebration will include thousands of fireworks and military flyovers. The president scheduled to speak Saturday night as the nation's capital hosts thousands of tourists from across the country and the world. In the afternoon, folks will be treated to one of NASA's supersonic F-5 light fighter jets flying in the sky. Also on the schedule, the Blue Angels, the Thunderbirds, F-35 stealth fighters, U.S. Coast Guard helicopters, and a B-1 stealth bomber. Trump's new Air Force One also scheduled to make a pass over the crowd. Laura Winters reporting.
1: The top Republican

0: Now, what you've brought me today is truly remarkable. This is a pristine ceramic mug featuring a cartoon cat saying, "I hate Mondays." Notice the subtle coffee stain from circa 2012.
1: Wow, is it worth a lot?
0: If you were to take this to a high-end boutique in New York, you could easily expect to pay an arm and a leg. But tell me, where did you actually acquire it?
1: Oh, I got it at New Life Thrift Store.
0: Fascinating. And what was the damage to your estate?
1: It was 50 cents, and the lady at the register gave me a free lollipop.
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0: 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I listen to it every day, in my car, at my house, everywhere. Anyways, I was telling my good friend Phyllis about Gospel 90.3, because I tell all my friends about Gospel 90.3, and she says, we don't got no radio station like that up here. And I says, well, have you tried listening to it on your phone, Phyllis? 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And she goes, well, is there a Spanish station for my friend Maria Lucienda Martinez Jimenez Smith? And I said, obviously, Phyllis, there's a Spanish station. It's called Radio Landmark. Escucha música cristiana y predicación poderosa. No necesitas una radio, solo tu teléfono. And she goes, no comprende, but is it easy to use? And I said, yes, Phyllis. 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
1: This is Sally the Squirrel. 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

I don't know what trials you were facing. A wayward child, a loved one lost in death. Does each day bring a struggle deep inside your soul? Overcome a life

0: And on the eighth day, God looked down on his planned paradise and said, I need a protector. So God made a service member. God said, I need somebody willing to get up before dawn, hump pack, work all day performing duties, hump pack again, eat chow, then go to foreign lands and stay through countless holidays, birthdays, weddings, graduations, and funerals. So God made a service member. God said, I need somebody willing to sit up all night with a wounded brother or sister and watch them die. Then dry their eyes and say, I need to stay focused. I need somebody who can put aside their own needs, give the ultimate sacrifice when duty calls, who can go a solid week without sleep and eat only once a day. Who during wartime and heated battle will selfishly fight countless hours for their country's freedom and then, fainting from battle fatigue, do it all over again. So God made a service member. God said, I need somebody strong enough to watch their fellow service member fall, but yet gentle enough to share what little rations they have with victims of war, who will put aside their own safety for however long it takes to get civilians out of harm's way. So God made a service member. It had to be somebody strong, stable, and fierce, and when it came to their duty, would not sway. Somebody to sweat, hunger, not sleep, ignore pain, and fight and pay, and hold emotions, and stand proud, and take a bullet for their country. Somebody who could bond a family together with the soft, strong bonds of sharing, who would laugh and then sigh and then reply with smiling eyes when their son or daughter says that he or she wants to serve their country just like mom or dad did. So God made a service member.
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0: Oh, hi there. I'm Attorney Patrick Smith. 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

0: Attorney Patrick Smith Show Nation. I love you too to be part of the show. 800-771-1025. Welcome, Isaiah the Magnificent. Happy 4th of July, buddy.
1: Yeah, happy 4th.
0: Any big plans? What you got going?
1: Believe it or not, yesterday I went out to Lakeland for the Red, Ride, and Boom event. My goodness, it was crowded to the point that we couldn't even find a spot. So we found a place just to park briefly to watch the amazing fireworks and had a great time.
0: Any weather?
1: Believe it or not, we got lucky.
0: You did.
1: It was perfect.
0: Dude, it seems like every time I go out for fireworks somewhere, and I haven't done it in years since William was little, we would get rained on at some point, and then the sun comes back out, and you get that sauna sort of just cooking in the sun and hot and miserable. So now I'm fortunate enough from my master balcony at my home, I can see fireworks from at least three different cities, and I don't have to leave the house. It's amazing. Yeah. So

0: Absolutely. Well, I'm glad you had a good time. I'm glad you stayed safe, and I'm glad you dodged the weather. A very special thank you again to Mo and Drew for having me on as a fill-in co-host for Drew Garabo Live yesterday, and on with us, for those of you who are regular Bone listeners, you may remember Denise. And she was actually in studio with us yesterday as well. It was lovely meeting her, lovely meeting Denise, and a fantastic radio show. It was easy. And anytime radio is easy, that's a good sign. So I had a fantastic time filling in on Drew Garabo Live yesterday. Again, thank you, Drew. Thank you, Mo. All right, let's get right into it, folks. On July 4th, 1776, the Second Continental Congress formally adopted the Declaration of Independence in Philadelphia. This historic document severed the 13 American colonies' political ties with Great Britain, asserting their right to self-governance and officially establishing the independent United States of America. But, as they say, you can't make an omelet without breaking a few eggs. Here are some laws broken by our founding fathers in doing so. High treason against British law. Under 18th century British law, specifically the Treason Act of 1351, and we'll see that act again here in a few moments, drafting and signing the Declaration of Independence was textbook high treason. Launching an armed rebellion against British soldiers violated the core duty of allegiance owed to the monarch. If the revolution had failed, the 56 signers of the Declaration of Independence would have faced execution by being hanged, drawn, and quartered. And before we get into what is being hanged, drawn, and quartered, let's go to our first caller of the day. Let's go to Dennis. Dennis, welcome to the Attorney Patrick Smith Show. How can we help you, Dennis?
1: Good morning, Patrick.
0: Good morning.
1: Happy 4th of July to you.
0: Dennis, happy 4th of July to you. How can we help you?
1: Thank you. I have a friend who... she's inherited a small piece of property, and she signed papers to have them drill for oil. And this was about 2 years ago. And after about a year, she started getting checks of royalties on this oil lease property. The well is in Oklahoma, and I'm trying to get her onto a TOD, so a transfer on death, so that we don't have to go through probate, because everything else she has is TOD, her bank accounts and everything. Anyway, the property is recorded in Ohio, and she lives in Florida. So I think I have to have a lawyer to figure out how to do the TOD, but where do I get a lawyer from? Which state?
0: Well, let's go back to something you said sort of in passing. POD on bank accounts, while that might avoid probate, I want to give you a couple of cautions. Number one, they often don't have contingents. So if the person you designated as POD is someone close to you, they die with you in the accident, or you become incapacitated and then that person passes away, that account very much can go through probate. Also, it sits potentially vulnerable to creditors like nursing homes. If you're incompetent with dementia, Alzheimer's, something like that, but not dead yet, because that person only gets control once you actually die. So there's that point. Number two, there are a lot of moving parts here. Mineral rights on real property in what state?
1: Well, the well is in Oklahoma.
0: So we have mineral rights to an Oklahoma well for a Florida resident. Is that right?
1: Florida resident. And the property, I found out when calling the people that are sending her the checks, the property is recorded in the county of Jefferson, Ohio.
0: What does that even mean? I don't understand. What recorded where? I mean, typically a deed or leasehold interest or mineral rights would be recorded in the jurisdiction where the realty is located. How did Ohio get involved?
1: Apparently that's where the person who owned it died, and it went through a couple people that died, and the property, I guess, is still recorded in Jefferson County,
0: okay.
1: Ohio.
0: That's making more sense. So what happened was Ohio resident passed away and left as an inheritance to your Florida friend these mineral rights in Oklahoma. Is that your question?
1: Sounds about right.
0: Or the facts. So your question is what to do with these Oklahoma mineral rights. I would defer to Oklahoma counsel. It's a question of Oklahoma law. If I were advising her from the Florida perspective, she may want to create a simple trust and then put the Oklahoma mineral rights into the trust, avoid

0: probate in both jurisdictions. And by the way, if she creates that trust, she can go ahead and throw those POD bank accounts into the trust. Now, not only do they avoid probate, but she gets to pick multiple layers of beneficiaries. If A's dead, then to B. If C, B's dead, then to C. And she can also pick successor trustees who will be able to protect those funds and stand sentinel and guard them, not only with the ability, but a fiduciary duty to protect those funds for her and her family should she be incapacitated. They're successor trustees to guard against aggressive creditors. So I think there's an opportunity for some good planning there, but you're going to have to get the advice of an Oklahoma attorney. Now, that's an estate we have not yet done in our segment, Estate Planning Around the Nation. Last time we did, not too far from Oklahoma, we did the state of Nebraska. So maybe we'll just do Oklahoma in the future, Dennis.
1: Okay. And if you were to set up this simple trust, because she does have a will that we got her set up for, because I didn't think she'd even understand about a trust, but... And what are your charges on a simple trust like that?
0: Are you a regular listener to the show?
1: Oh, yeah.
0: All right. You want to guess what the charge is?
1: It's $795.
0: $695. So, I mean, you could pay $795 if you want to, but I don't mind you paying an extra $100. But $695, you're right. That is the grand total to do the trust, the pour over will, the power of attorney, healthcare surrogate, living will, and the deed for any Florida homestead property.
1: All right, well, I'll have to talk to her about that, and I'll call the Oklahoma people again and see if they can refer me to a...
0: Dennis, we're here if you need us. Happy to help. What city are you calling from this morning?
1: Clearwater.
0: All right, well, we appreciate you listening up in Clearwater. Have a happy 4th and enjoy the fireworks later, okay?
1: You too. Thank you very much, Patrick.
0: Thank you, Dennis. Appreciate you listening. All right, so 800-771-1025 to be part of the show. As I mentioned, for those of you just joining us, we are discussing... In honor of America's 250th birthday, the laws that our founding fathers have broken. The first one, sort of the biggie, high treason. And I'll remind you, it's only high treason if you lose. But that was the first act that they committed and law that they broke when they signed the Declaration of Independence. So these 56 gentlemen were facing the penalty of being hanged, drawn, and quartered. But what does it mean to be hanged, drawn, and quartered? The attorney Patrick Smithio research team outdid themselves this week with a deep dive into the punishment that our founding fathers would have faced had the revolution failed. It's easy for us on this side of it to assume they won because we know they won. Put yourself in their shoes. We're a ragtag group of basically guerrilla warfare style soldiers going up against a global superpower. And we're going to risk it all for this

We're going to risk it all for this idea of a free nation. You really got to put yourself in their shoes. Now, I'm going to warn you, for those of you who are squeamish or those of you who have little ears listening, it's about to get a very graphic description in these punishments, okay? So I'll give you a moment to turn down the volume, and in maybe two and a half minutes, you'll be able to turn the volume right back up for the rest of the show. But I do want to give you a warning in case you are squeamish, sensitive, have delicate listening ears in the car. So that's your warning, and we will begin in 3, 2, 1. Okay, to be hanged, drawn, and quartered, according to the Treason Act of 1351, drawn. The condemned person was tied to a wooden frame known as a hurdle. A horse dragged them through the streets to the place of execution. This was to publicly humiliate the traitor before their death. Sounds pretty terrible, but wait, there's more. All right, hanged. The prisoner was strung up by the neck with a rope. They were intentionally cut down while still alive and conscious. So they basically bring you to the brink of death and then say, nah, come on back. We've got something worse for you. This was to bring the victim to that brink without granting them that relief of the actual death. Now, this is the part that's the most graphic. To be drawn. The executioner would slice open the living prisoner's abdomen. Their intestines and genitals were removed and burned before their eyes. This internal extraction is the second historic meaning of the word drawn. Last but not least, the sweet, sweet ecstasy they wish had just been administered at the start. The executioner severed the prisoner's head from the body. This finally brought an end to the person's life, obviously. And then they were quartered. The remaining torso was hacked or chopped into four distinct pieces. The head and four quarters were parboiled in salt and cumin, by the way, to preserve them. And then they were hung from the London Bridge. I think that puts into proper context the bravery of our founding fathers in starting a revolution to create the greatest nation in the world. Like I said, it's so easy to assume they won because we know they won. Being back in their shoes to say, hey, look, we're going to risk it all. And if we fail, and in their minds, there's a very real chance they could fail. That was the punishment they were facing. And that speaks to the bravery and the courage of our founding fathers. The founding fathers argued that the British government had already broken its social contract through acts like the Quarantine Act, taxing colonies without representation. They invoked natural law, stating that people have a right to alter or abolish tyrannical governments. Anyway, other laws that they've broken beyond high treason, smuggling and tax evasion. We don't see that anymore, do we? Prominent figures such as John Hancock and Samuel Adams were notorious smugglers who actively evaded British customs duties, which the Crown viewed as criminal piracy. All right, destruction of private property. This is a famous one. In 1773, the Sons of Liberty, including Sam Adams and Paul Revere, broke the law by destroying over 300 chests of imported tea at Griffin's Wharf. Now, there's a famous wives' tale about this actually becoming a protest after the fact. The wives' tale version of this story is that it is true. Sam Adams, Paul Revere, both Freemasons, by the way, went to a Masonic meeting and then afterwards visited the pub, consumed way too much alcohol, and in their drunken state threw the tea into the harbor. And when they came to the next day, someone told them they had thrown the tea into the harbor and asked why. And as opposed to admitting to being inebriated, they were like, well, of course we were protesting. And they said, what were you protesting? And they came up quickly with the tax on tea. Anyway, that's not confirmed, but that is a wives' tale. Next, in laws that they violated, the Articles of Confederation. So the newly formed U.S. states were governed by the Articles of Confederation. The creation of the modern U.S. Constitution explicitly broke the laws dictated by that document.
In 1787, Congress authorized the delegates to meet for the sole and express purpose of revising the Articles of Confederation. Instead, the delegates completely ignored their instructions, held secret meetings, scrapped the articles, and wrote a brand new document.

as the Declaration of Independence. Article 13 of the Articles of Confederation explicitly stated that any change or amendment required unanimous consent from all 13 states. Knowing that states like Rhode Island would object, the framers wrote Article 7 into the new Constitution, which stated it would become the supreme law of the land once just 9 out of 13 states ratified it. Well, guess how many states they had in the bag to ratify it? In Federalist Paper number 40, James Madison defended this technical illegality. He argued that the absolute crisis and imminent collapse of the country under the weak Articles of Confederation justified a complete structural overhaul for the safety of the people. So now you get a sense, this whole natural law, this creation of emergency, basically giving us permission to do whatever we need to do to be successful. And that is probably the biggest takeaway when we look at the founding of our nation and the laws that our founding fathers broke. The rule, the one rule, and it's probably still the one rule in politics today, unfortunately, it is win at all cost. You must win, because failing is not an option, especially with the revolution. Remember those consequences, folks. Hanged, drawn, and quartered. Failure was not an option.

0: And when they did, and celebrate they did. So the clip that I gave you, Isaiah, go ahead and get that handy. They celebrated like young Patriots would. Now, did you think these were old guys? Some of you may think that these founding fathers were old men, but Isaiah hit it.
1: And if you think the founding fathers were a bunch of old guys, you're wrong. Alexander Hamilton was 21 in the summer of 76. Thomas Jefferson, 33. George Washington was 44, but that's a few months younger than Chris Evans, a.k.a. Captain America, is right now. And if you want to party like a founder, just come to France's Tavern in New York City. The guy who runs the place, Eddie Travers, says the Sons of Liberty drank, argued, and celebrated right here. And Washington was here for 13 toasts the day British troops finally evacuated the city.
2: The room where it happened.
3: This is it.
2: And by it, I mean a lot of drinking.
3: Yes. We've all seen the bar tab.
1: He's not kidding. One tab from a different bar, same era, was the equivalent of $15,000 in today's money, more than 120 bottles of wine on top of whiskey and beer for just 55 people with Washington out on a Friday night. These were celebrations of freedom, but also survival, and you can feel it when you visit.

0: There we go. Some celebratory fireworks. That clip, by the way, courtesy of CBS News. For those of you just joining us, this is the Attorney Patrick Smith Show. I'm your host, the Attorney Patrick Smith, and we are discussing the laws that the Founding Fathers broke in crafting our great nation. To be part of the show, 800-771-1025. By the way, if you like this previous segment regarding the breaking of the laws by our Founding Fathers, may I suggest a very good podcast that I've listened to, and it's called Very Presidential. And it basically the top 10 list of the most bad boy presidents in the history of the United States. So again, Very Presidential. Look it up. I'm sure it's all over the place and you won't have any trouble finding it just by searching Very Presidential podcast for the top 10 list of the most bad boy presidents. Finally, since our Founding Fathers were keenly aware of the risks, dangers, and potential punishments giving birth to a nation could result in, many of them took time to do their estate planning. So, the following, some key Founding Fathers' wills and the details of them. George Washington, 1799. Washington's detailed will provided for the eventual freedom of all enslaved people held in his estate upon death of his wife, Martha, and included numerous charitable bequests, such as funds of the establishment of a national university. What a guy. Ben Franklin, known for his foresight, Franklin's handwritten codicil established revolving trust funds of £1,000 each for the cities of Philadelphia and Boston. He also famously left his daughter 408 diamonds with the strict stipulation she not wear them as jewelry. And so that's an interesting, and actually that transcript, if you want to read it, it's available online if you want to see the primary text. Last but not least, Thomas Jefferson. Jefferson's will reflects the deep financial struggles and massive debts he faced later in life because of his insolvency. Much of his intended estate, including Monticello and his extensive personal library, had to be sold off to satisfy his treasury. Remember, in the founding of the nation, Washington had a decision to make. He had to pick Hamilton or Jefferson to run treasury secretary or secretary of state. And he asked Hamilton which one he wanted, and Hamilton put it back on the president and said, tell me which one you want me to run. And thankfully, George Washington picked Hamilton to run the treasury. And given how bad Thomas Jefferson apparently was, according to this evidence, with his finances, probably the State Department was the best place for him, but certainly not the Treasury Department. So be like our Founding Fathers and make sure that you have your estate planning in order before you go out and hold a bottle rocket this weekend or a Roman candle, because it's the American way to do your estate planning. So call 844-PATRICK for your free estate planning consultation, including consultations regarding our 695 trust package, just like we were discussing with Dennis a few moments ago. Now let's pivot from our discussion of our Founding Fathers and the laws they broke to found our nation. And let's move on to some presidential fireworks, all right? Let's hear some presidential fireworks. The following are some of the most famous or infamous presidential scandals. Special thank you to Maddie the Surfer Girl for assembling this list. Number one, when you think presidential scandals, Isaiah, what pops in number one in your mind?
1: I did not have sexual relationships with that woman.
0: Monica Lewinsky, a 22-year-old White House intern, began a sexual relationship with President Clinton that lasted from 1995 to 1997. The affair became a public affair. Lewinsky confided in her co-worker, Linda Tripp, who secretly recorded many of their phone conversations, and as we know in Florida, that would have been a violation of Florida law because Florida, a two-party consent state, later turned over the tapes to investigators. Independent counsel Ken Starr. I don't know of an independent counsel who's ever been appointed that America liked. Expanded his investigation after allegations surfaced that Clinton had lied under oath about the relationship. That was the biggest mistake. I mean, it was a mistake to do what he did, but lying about it. America, for the most part, given enough time, if you admit it, they will forgive you, given enough time passing. But lie about it? That makes it worse. That's actually a crime called perjury. Clinton famously denied the affair during a televised press conference, stating, go ahead, do you want to say it again, Isaiah?
1: I did not have sexual relationships with that woman.
0: Miss Lewinsky. Yeah, that's right. The famous blue dress. A blue dress.

0: Stressed that Lewinsky had kept contained Clinton's DNA, you all know what we mean, providing physical evidence that contradicted his public denial. Clinton later admitted to an inappropriate relationship with Lewinsky in a nationally televised address. The House of Representatives impeached Clinton for perjury and obstruction of justice, but the Senate acquitted him in 99, allowing him to complete his second term. Folks, people all the time say, impeach the president, but if you don't have the votes in the Senate to remove him from office, all you do by impeaching a president and then not removing him or acquitting him in the Senate, you have made him even stronger.
1: Mm-hmm.
0: Because now you've threatened him with the worst shot. You hit your nuclear option, and it did not take him down. This famously led to Bill Clinton getting one of his many nicknames, which was Teflon Bill, because he could, any sort of crisis or a scandal could bounce right off of him. Next, in our presidential fireworks or presidential scandals, the Watergate.
1: Watergate.
0: Mm-hmm. On June 17, 1972, five men were arrested after breaking into the Democratic National Committee headquarters at the Watergate office complex to install listening devices and photograph campaign documents. The burglars were connected to Nixon's reelection campaign, raising suspicions that the White House was involved. Instead of allowing investigators to uncover the truth, White House officials paid hush money, destroyed evidence, and attempted to interfere with the FBI investigation. At least things have changed. Washington Post reporter Bob Woodward and Carl Bernstein spent months uncovering the story with help from a confidential source known as, what was the name of the confidential source, Isaiah?
1: I don't know.
0: Deep Throat. Congressional hearings revealed that Nixon had secretly recorded conversations in the Oval Office. What is with all the secret recording?
1: Right.
0: Linda Tripp, President Nixon. By the way, you know a cool thing you can do in the Capitol Dome in Washington? Everyone thinks it's a circle, but it's not. It's an oval. And every oval has two foci, two center points. If you stand in one, you can hear in the other. So they knew it was structured that way. So if you had a political opponent, I think we talked about this before.
1: Yes, we did last week.
0: Yeah. So if you're standing on one side, you can actually hear whispering all the way across the room. So I think it was designed that way on purpose. That's not illegal. Recording it would be. The Supreme Court ordered Nixon to release the tapes, which proved he had participated in the cover-up. Facing certain impeachment and losing the support of his own party, that means he would have been removed. So he knew he was going to get impeached, and he knew the Senate was not going to acquit. They were going to remove him. He voluntarily resigned on August 9th, 1974, becoming the only U.S. president ever to resign from office. So next, oh, by the way, if you want to be part of the show, you have a comment on any of the presidential scandals we're covering, 800-771-1025. Grover Cleveland's paternity scandal. During the 1884 presidential campaign, Maria Halpin accused Cleveland of fathering her son. Cleveland acknowledged that he may have been the child's father because he was the only unmarried man involved with Halpin at the time. He accepted financial responsibility for the child, even though paternity could not be scientifically confirmed in that era. Yeah, I always wondered about that. You know, you think about that, not only paternity, but murder. How did you investigate murders back in the 1800s?
1: Right.
0: I mean, it must have been a lot more reliance on

0: lot more reliance on circumstantial evidence.
1: And physical.
0: But think about eyewitnesses. You must have put such heavy weight on eyewitness mm-hmm. accountability at that point, because there's no forensics, there's no DNA, there's no fingerprinting. Yeah.
1: No lie detector test.
0: You know, it'd be interesting if there was a way to sort of AI it, like a famous case here, like the O.J. Simpson case, under like 1800 standards.
1: That'd be interesting.
0: Well, you had the racial element there, right? Mm. And back in the 1800s, let's be honest, O.J. wouldn't have had a chance.
1: Nope.
0: But it'd be interesting to see sort of how it would play out, and then reverse it. Have a case from the 1800s, play it out under AI, under our modern technology, and see what the results would be. That might be a fun bit for the future. Political opponents mocked him with the famous campaign chant, Ma, Ma, where's my pa? All right, I guess.
1: What?
0: I guess that was harassing him for being the father but not being around. I don't know. I guess that was offensive in the 1800s.
1: Okay.
0: Rather than denying the allegations, Cleveland instructed his campaign to tell the truth wherever possible. Well, that's a little different from the Clinton strategy, at least. Despite the scandal, Cleveland won election. See? Told the truth, still won the election. And after his victory, supporters responded with, so when people would say, Ma, Ma, Ma, where's my pa? They would respond with, gone to the White House, ha, ha, ha. All right, I kind of think that's funny. All righty. Ulysses S. Grant, speeding ticket. So Grant was known for enjoying fast carriage rides through the streets of Washington, D.C., often racing other drivers. All right. I have so many questions about this.
1: Mm-hmm.
0: So we're carriage racing. So you're telling me drag racing, not exclusive to today. Ulysses S. Grant, drag racer extraordinaire. Local police reportedly warned the president that he was driving too quickly through crowded city streets. After ignoring several warnings, Grant was stopped and arrested by Officer William H. West. Well, kudos to William H. West for arresting a president. For speeding with his horse and carriage, he was taken to the prison station, posted a $20 bond. I have no idea what that would translate to today. I'm guessing a lot. And later paid the fine without arguing or claiming special treatment. I kind of like that, too. At least he didn't try to play the card or pardon himself or get pardoned. He owed up to it. Newspapers widely reported the unusual arrest, and Grant reportedly complimented the officer for enforcing the local law. Well, look at that. At least old Ulysses S. Grant was a class act about his illegal street racing and getting held accountable for it. So you got something?
1: So you said a $20 bond. What year was that?
0: It'd been Ulysses S. Grant. So whatever year he was president. I don't have that in my notes. So for those of you just joining us, we've been discussing all things founding fathers. We've been discussing the laws that they've broken, the punishments they would have faced, some of the more common misunderstandings about their ages. These weren't old men. These were young patriots who were forming a nation and sort of a ragtag group who stood a very real chance of losing and obviously didn't. And that's what we're celebrating today. What you got?
1: Oh, that's not too bad. Okay, so I found his year and I picked the middle, 1874. So a $20 bond compared to today is only $587.
0: Okay, that's not terrible.
1: So not bad.
0: You know, he probably budgeted for it. When they gave him all those warnings, he looked it up and he's like, all right, I'll just go ahead and start a separate savings account for that. Grover Cleveland's secret surgery in 1893 during a severe economic depression known as the Panic of 1893. Doctors discovered a cancerous tumor on the roof of Cleveland's mouth. Oh, that sounds awful. Worried that news of the president's illness could trigger panic in already unstable financial markets, Cleveland and his advisors decided to keep the diagnosis secret. We would never keep a president's diagnosis secret nowadays. The surgery was performed aboard the private yacht Oneida while it sailed in the East River, allowing the operation to remain hidden from the public. That's some next level clandestine stuff there. Surgeons removed the part of Cleveland's upper jaw and palate and fitted him with a specifically designed prosthetic device that allowed him to continue speaking normally. The White House told reporters that Cleveland was simply taking a short vacation and having routine dental work, because you go on vacation for routine dental work. The operation remained secret for more than two decades, and many journalists who reported that the truth at the time were dismissed for spreading false rumors. So if someone tells the truth, and then they're dismissed for false rumors, or what we might say today, fake news.

0: news. All right, today the surgery is considered one of the most remarkable presidential medical cover-ups in American history. 800-771-1025. 800-771-1025. Captain Zach texted me. I'm glad you're enjoying the show, buddy. I appreciate you listening. Franklin Pierce runs over an elderly woman. All right, this is going to be great.
1: Never heard that one.
0: Right? Some of these are obscure. I mean, yeah. Maddie did a great job with the list. In 1853, shortly after becoming president, Pierce was riding on horseback in Washington, D.C. His horse repeatedly knocked down and injured an elderly woman. Newspapers quickly reported the incident. Of course they did. And critics questioned whether Pierce had been reckless. Meaning what? Pierce had been reckless meaning what? Was he riding the horse under the influence? Oh. Although the woman survived, the accident became an early public relations problem for the new president. Well, any sort of incident in public for a president is going to be a public relation. You could get the wrong order at McDonald's and that is going to get reported, especially nowadays.
1: Or even a right order out at McDonald's somehow it would happen.
0: Yeah, exactly. George H.W. Bush vomits on Japanese prime minister during a state dinner in Japan. And I remember this, actually. I see 92 when this happened. I'd have been about 10 years old. During a state dinner in Japan in 1992, Bush suddenly became ill. He fainted and vomited into the lap of Japanese Prime Minister Kichi Miyazawa. Secret Service agents quickly assisted the president while television cameras captured the incident. Bush later, I know, right? At least there wasn't social media, so it didn't spread quite as quickly. But it's still out there today, folks. Bush later, if you want to watch that, but I wouldn't suggest it. Bush later explained he had been suffering from a stomach virus, the embarrassing moment becoming more international news and inspired the Japanese slang term bushuru, which means to throw up. Well, hey. I mean, there's lemonade out of lemons. You got a Japanese word made up after you.
1: Oh, I just watched it.
0: Yeah.
1: It's a short.
0: Yeah, it's graphic.
1: Oh, boy.
0: Yeah, it's no fun. I mean, I wouldn't suggest it. Woodrow Wilson's secret stroke. In October 1919, Wilson suffered a massive stroke that left him partially paralyzed and severely weakened. The White House kept the full extent of his condition hidden from the public and many government officials. First Lady Edith Wilson began controlling access to the president and screening government business. Some historians have referred to Edith Wilson as America's first female president. Listen, folks. She was not the first female president. I'll tell you right now, the first female president was Martha Washington, because any married man knows that we may be the head of that house, but the wife is the neck that turns the head. Some historians have referred to Edith as the first female president, as we referenced the episode, raise lasting questions about presidential disability and transparency. This is probably my favorite, Maddie. Theodore Roosevelt gets shot, then finishes his speech. While campaigning for president in 1912, Roosevelt was shot in the chest by John Schrank outside a hotel in Milwaukee. The bullet was slowed by a folded 50-page speech and a metal eyeglass case in Roosevelt's pocket. After realizing he wasn't coughing blood, Roosevelt refused medical treatment. Talk about being a rough rider.
1: Yeah.
0: So you stand up there, take a shot. Check yourself, make sure you're not coughing up blood. You're like, all right, we're going to continue.
1: And then finish, yep.
0: He delivered his scheduled speech, telling the crowd, it takes more than that to kill a bull moose, which is famously the nickname for his party. He spoke for nearly 90 minutes, so not even a quick speech, before finally agreeing to go to the hospital. Doctors determined that the bullet was too dangerous to remove, and it remained in his body for the rest of his life. Talk about tough guy presidents. It's going to be tough to beat. Teddy Roosevelt. All right, last but not least, Warren Harding's affairs and White House gambling. I think he made the list, that top 10 list for that very presidential podcast, by the way. Harding developed a reputation for hosting late-night poker games inside the White House where guests reportedly drank alcohol despite prohibition. By the way, do you remember which amendment prohibited alcohol? Which amendment started prohibition? It was the 18th Amendment. I know that because I have a picture that hangs in my media room. My wife got that. I didn't pick that up. He was known to have multiple extramarital affairs throughout his political career and presidency. A president would never do that. One of his mistresses, Nan Britton, claimed Harding fathered her daughter and described secret meetings with him while he was president. Her claims were ridiculous. I'm sorry, were ridiculed for decades, and many believe she had fabricated the story. In 2015, DNA

0: DNA testing confirmed Harding was the biological father of Britain's daughter. So there you go. Modern times catching up with ancient scandals. Not ancient, but old time scandals. Harding's personal scandals combined with widespread corruption in his administration severely damaged his historical reputation. So, all right, we've covered a lot. So if you're just joining us now, we've been discussing laws that the founding fathers broke in order to make our great United States of America, wills of our founding fathers, some presidential fireworks just now as we covered some of the most prominent presidential scandals. Again, happy 250th birthday, America. 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All right, I think we have just enough time for this last segment I had prepared. We've been talking a lot about birthdays and founding fathers, their wills, estate planning. How about we give away a trust package in honor of America's 250th birthday, all right? 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Here's what we're going to do. I've got a list of the most patriotic movies of all time. You can call in with your guess of the most patriotic movie of all time. 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And yes, we've ruled out Mr. Smith Goes to Washington. We all know that's my favorite movie, period, of all time from prior broadcasts we've done. 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But if you want to guess one of these most patriotic movies and you guess mine, which is on the list, our gift to you in honor of America's birthday will be a complimentary trust package. So 800-771-1025, 800-771-1025 to call in with your most patriotic movie guess. And like I said, if you pick my movie that's on the list, you will be going home with a complimentary $695 trust package in honor of America's 250th birthday. So speaking of movies, Isaiah, a client told me this week, the new Toy Story movie came up, and she goes, I haven't watched any of them. And she goes, there's a lot of movies I haven't watched on purpose. And the reason I haven't watched any of the movies, I'm saving them for my nursing home days.
1: I like that.
0: She's got a list of all these movies she's going to watch when she's stuck in her nursing home. The question I asked is, I said, what if you never go to a nursing home? Mm-hmm. She goes, I hadn't thought about that. And I was like, well, maybe you need to pepper in, like, if I'm not in a nursing home by this age, I'm going to go watch these five movies on the list. And then I'm not by this next age. Otherwise, you're just going to miss out on a lot of great films. I mean, it's a real waste if you have a situation where you're waiting to see some fantastic films and you're not getting to see any of these films because of the fact that you're waiting for nursing home days that may never come to you. So, although I do like the idea of planning ahead for nursing homes and planning activities, but I used to do nursing home ministry, and I'll tell you, most of the people that I encountered in there, if you took them a movie, they would absolutely love it. And I mean, you could take them something as simple as a greeting card and then make their month. So I would do want to encourage you, if you have extra time, go stop by a local nursing home and ask them who hasn't had a visitor recently, and just go spend 5 minutes with the person. It'll make their year, believe it or not.
1: No doubt. Like for me, when I was a kid, I actually volunteered for Rocky Creek Village, which was a 55 plus assisted living facility, and it taught me so much about life that I still hold true to a lot of what they have told me today. Especially, you know, they're in the deathbed, they give me all these, you know, like, oh, I could have, I should have, you know, just grab life and just do whatever you want to do. And that's what I began to do, and I thank them for that. I'm not going to be that guy that said I could have. I'm going to say that guy said, I already did.
0: Yeah, you know, it's interesting because I've been at way too many deathbeds and I work with a lot of 90-year-olds. And the 90-year-olds I work with give the same piece of advice every time. And it's basically live life to the fullest. Don't worry about everything. It all works out. So at the end of the day, you just have to go out there and make the most of every day. And like they say, you know, if you're living in the past, you have regret. If you're living in the future, you have anxiety. You have happiness when you live in the present.
1: Mm-hmm.
0: And I think that's great advice. All right, we got some players to the game. Tammy, welcome to the Attorney Patrick Smith Show. Tammy, happy 4th of July. Tammy, how are you today?
2: I'm doing well.
0: All right, you want to make a guess for the most patriotic movie on the list?
2: Sure. I have top of them, though.
0: All right,
2: oh my gosh.
0: Go ahead.
2: So many good ones to choose from. I'm going to go with Born on the 4th of July.
0: Believe it or not on the list. Well,

0: It's a great film. I agree with you. It just didn't make this particular list, but I agree with you. There's several movies that didn't make the list that I think are fantastically patriotic films. So, Tammy, we appreciate you calling in, and I hope you have a fantastic 4th of July, okay? All righty. Tammy's gone. All righty. 800-771-1025. If you want to play the game, guess the patriotic movie on the list that is my favorite, you will win a complimentary trust package. All right, let's go to John. John, welcome to the Attorney Patrick Smith Show.
1: Good morning. How are you?
0: Hey, John. Happy 4th. How can we help you? You have a guess for our game?
1: I do.
0: All right,
1: go ahead. About The Patriot with Mel Gibson?
0: The Patriot with Mel Gibson. Well done. It only took two callers, Isaiah. Congratulations, John. That clip keeps popping up over and over and over in my feed where he comes riding up from below the hill, and he's got the 13-star flag that Betsy Ross designed. By the way, Maddie, fantastic job portraying Betsy Ross in this week's update video, and all the troops just get rallied by his presence with that glorious, glorious flag. So, yeah, what's your favorite scene from The Patriot, John?
1: It's exactly what you just mentioned, him riding up in that horse with that flag.
0: My second favorite scene from that is when he finally kills that British officer, where he told him, he goes, "Before this war's over, I will kill you." And then he finally made good on that promise. So, John, congratulations. Any big plans for the 4th of July?

0: Congratulations. Any big plans for the 4th of July?
1: I'm actually working today, so on my way in right now.
0: What do you do?
1: I manage a pet supermarket.
0: Oh, very nice. Well, have a great day at a pet supermarket. Congratulations on winning the trust package. What city are you in?
1: Northport, Florida.
0: Okay, great. Well, we will see you soon at the office. Hang on the line. Isaiah will pick you up, get your name, number, and we'll make sure to have the office get in touch with you to make the arrangements, okay?
1: Excellent. Thank you.
0: Right, congratulations, John. Yeah, two guesses.
2: That was awesome.
0: Well, I'm glad it didn't take long because we don't have that much longer in the show. So, yeah, congratulations again, John. And that was our giveaway of a $6.95 trust package in honor of America's 250th birthday. So congratulations again, John. And I do want to say one other thing, by the way. If you're going to do fireworks, I mean, we've been playing the sounder. Be safe. Don't hold them. Get away from them. And assume every firework's a lit firework. My father taught me that early. If you light one and you're not sure if it's lit, don't go back up and approach it. Just leave it be. It's not worth an eye injury or, you know, something severe happening. So just leave the fireworks. And by the way, I meant to say this to Zach. Don't put fireworks on a boat.
2: No.
0: That's a terrible idea. Fire on a boat's one of the worst things that can happen out there. So, all right. So you can reach me at the office. For those of you who didn't win the trust package like John did, you can reach me for your free consultation, 844-PATRICK. The office lines are open Monday through Friday, 8 a.m. to 4:30 p.m. And again, because of the high call volume, if you don't get a live person, that just means all the lines are busy. Leave your name and number. They will call you back that same day. Again, 844-PATRICK. All right. Don't forget to catch Maddie the Surfer Girl with the after show on all the socials. It'll drop Monday on Instagram at the law offices of Patrick L. Smith, at the attorney Patrick Smith, on TikTok at attorney Patrick Smith, and then attorney Patrick Smith on Facebook as well. And again, thank you, Maddie, for the excellent update video and the clip of the week. And looking forward to the after show dropping on Monday. Speaking of Monday, USA has a big game. Al Lang Stadium, John Sinning, Drew Garabo, Cat Named Mo will be there as far as I know. After the big win over Bosnia, 2-0, they play Belgium, 8 p.m. in Seattle this Monday. Any predictions for the game, Isaiah?
2: I think USA is going to take it again, another 2-0.
0: It'll be an upset because they apparently lost 5-0 to Belgium in a friendly recently. So, but you never know.
2: Let's change it.
0: Listen, in baseball, we say it's not who you play, it's when you play them. So I'm going to go with you. I think you're right. 2-0 USA. They stay consistent. Big win in the round of 16. So stay tuned next week, and we'll see if we're celebrating another Team USA victory. But again, happy, happy 4th of July to everyone out there in the Attorney Patrick Smith Show Nation. And happy, happy birthday, America. God bless the greatest nation in the whole wide world. We leave you with a little Yankee Doodle Dandy.
3: I'm the kid that's all the candy. I'm a Yankee Doodle Dandy. I'm glad I am. 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

were barred and all the windows were fastened down. I spent the night in sleeplessness and rose at every sound, half in hopeless sorrow, half in fear the day would find the soldiers breaking through to take us all away. Just before the sunrise, I heard something at the wall. The gates began to rattle and a voice began to call. I hurried to the window and looked down into the street.

strange had happened there, but just what I did not know. John believed a miracle, but I just turned to go. Circumstance and speculation couldn't lift me very high, 'cause I watched them crucify him, then I saw him die. We're back inside the house again. All the guilt and anguish came. Everything I'd promised him just added to my shame. And when at last it came to choices,

strange and sweet perfume. Lights that came from everywhere drove all the shadows from the room. Jesus stood before me with his arms held open wide, and I fell down on my knees and I clung to him and cried.

0: to explain to the people some of the great foundations upon which this nation was built. I think sometimes today that we forget that the liberty that we had, that we enjoyed this day, that the liberty that we had that allows us to stand here and sit here tonight and laugh and have a good time, was purchased because some other men died and paid an incredible price. So as we went to the people, as we went to those who were interested in the cause of Christian liberty this year, we felt that it would be appropriate to share with them one of the great tributes of America, the price that was paid for the flag. Most of us know, I'm sure, the Star-Spangled Banner by heart. At some early age, you went to school, they taught it to you as a matter of rote memory. It's something that when you hear the familiar strains begin to sound, you stand, you sing, it automatically comes forth. Most of us sing that song and never realize what it says. We've never come to the point where we've ever sung it out of meaning rather than duty. We've never come to the point where we realize what the flag means to us. The Star-Spangled Banner is a song that our Congress has immortalized by calling it our national anthem. It's a song that was written by a man by the name of Francis Scott Key. He was, of all things, not a songwriter. He was a lawyer. The American government was engaged in the great fight for the colonies. The thing could 13 independent states fused into a union that they said was God-breathed. Could they survive? As the battle went on, suddenly the casualties grew heavy. Both sides, furious in principle, engaged in conflict and took prisoners. The American government came to Francis Scott Key and said, would you go and try to arrange a prisoner exchange? Could you go and see if you could arrange to have some of our American boys released and brought back to our colonies, to our soil? They said they have a large boat that lies just outside of Fort McHenry near Baltimore. And Mr. Key, in that boat, they have our men, and you'll have to go to them and see if they'll agree to this exchange. Francis Scott Key was authorized by the newly formed government to go and offer one British soldier, one British prisoner, for one American, with the hopes that they would agree to that principle. As he made his way to that great boat, once on deck, he realized the immensity of its size. He was ushered in the presence of a man who they called an admiral of Her Majesty's fleet. He explained the principle, one soldier for one soldier. They deliberated, they thought, they questioned, and suddenly Francis Scott Key heard what was music to his ears. Yes, sir, we will agree. You may take one soldier off of this boat for every British soldier that you now hold prisoner, who you will give to us in exchange. Francis Scott Key was beside himself. He said with happiness he'd come in all, not realizing whether he'd even have a chance to secure the freedom of these boys, and now suddenly he realized he was successful beyond his dreams. And then he realized no one had yet told these boys they would be free. He asked the admiral if he could have the privilege of going below that great ship's deck and telling the boys of their new freedom. The admiral said, why, sure. He made his way to the back of that ship. They unloosed a great, huge board, and they lowered Francis Scott Key into the great bowels of that ship. Then suddenly he saw what he said would never be taken from his mind. There in the dark caverns of that ship, chained to each other, every third one fastened to the floor, held in place, young American boys. Most of them, he said, were broken in body. Some, he was sure, would not live out the night. Men, you're to be free. You're to go home tonight, tomorrow. We're going to reunite you with your loved ones. You're free. We've arranged for an exchange. You men are to be taken from these irons. You're to be restored. Do you hear me? He said they looked at him with glazed eyes. And then they asked a question which positively stymied him in his tracks. Mr. Key, are you telling us that
1: You want us out of here to go home?
2: Yes.
1: Mr. Keith, are we to be allowed to fight again? Will they let us fight? What's the matter with you boys? You don't have to go home to fight. Don't you understand something? You've paid too much already. My word, your country can ask no more of you. Look at the price you paid. Listen, you go home. Let us honor you. Let us make you heroes. We want you with your loved ones. We don't want you in the war anymore. Listen, men, for you, the fight is over. The battle's done.

battle's not over till the cause is won. Until we've secured what we set out to do. Francis Scott Key was moved. He couldn't believe the spirit of these boys. He made his way out of the great insides of that ship, and he found the admiral, and he says, "Sir, I beg you with God's speed, get these boys out of here. Quickly, move with dispatch." Only now, suddenly, the admiral's demeanor has changed. "Mr. Key, the release of these boys isn't important anymore. It doesn't really matter what happens to them." Francis Scott Key gripped with fear. "What's the matter? You're not going to renege on your..."

0: Word, you're an officer in the name of Her Majesty's fleet. You could not, as a gentleman, go back on your commitment and promise to me.
1: No, Mr. Key, I'm not going to go back on my word to you. Mr. Key, there's not going to be an America tomorrow. It's all over. What are you talking about? It's all over. Mr. Key, come over here. I want you to look at something. As they stood on the port side of that great ship, he said, "Tell me what you see." "I see America." He says, "Right over there, that's Fort McHenry. That's our flag. That's my land. That's the nation I represent today." "Mr. McKee, come over here. Stand to starboard and look out. Tell me what you see out here." "I don't know. I don't see anything. All I see is a lot of ocean, just a lot of sky and a lot of water." "And listen, Mr. Key, your eyes aren't trained. Look very carefully. Look right where the water meets the sky. Tell me what you see." "You talking about those little black specks? Is that it?" "Mr. Key, those little black specks are the British fleet. With the wind at their back, they'll lie anchored here in this fold of bay within a matter of 2 or 3 hours. My government, Mr. Key, has issued an ultimatum to your nation that this folly of independence is over. You're to be subject to Britain. And should you tonight not lay down those things you call the stars and the stripes, that flag of rebellion and insurrection, if that flag does not come down tonight, Mr. King, our instructions with this fleet are to remove Fort McHenry from the face of the earth. We're literally blasted to the ground." Francis Scott Key said, "Now listen, you're out of your mind. There's nothing at Fort McHenry that's of interest to you. That's manned predominantly by civilians. There's no armament there. There's nothing there. All they keep there is a lot of clothing and quartermaster materials. Leave that fort alone." "Mr. McKee, tonight, sir, your flag comes down, or we level that fort. You see that flag over there, Mr. Key, on the rampart? If that flag comes down before the sun sets, we'll leave your nation be, and you'll return to the fold of Great Britain. But if that flag continues to fly, sir, it'll mean insurrection, it'll mean rebellion, it'll mean that you have decided not to honor reason and good sense and just common dignity of man, and we will blow you to the ground." Francis Scott Key sat there and watched as the ships began to come. He watched as they made their way. He began to count 1, 2, 3, 5, 10, 15, 20, 30, 40. And as the ships in the wind tacked to and fro, he realized he couldn't count them. Suddenly he realized the enormity of that great fleet that was going to set anchor shortly. Now he watches as the gunmen begin to prepare the cannon. He watches as they bring out the sulfur kegs, as they bring out the charge, as they bring out the rams. And suddenly he realizes, "My word, what an incredible amount of armament." And he's reminded that no nation on the face of the earth has successfully withstood that fleet. He goes down below now, and he sees the men inside the ship again, the prisoners, and he tells them of what he's seen, of the word of the admiral, of the fact of what's to happen tonight, of the fact of the presence of the fleet, of the fact that the flag is to be lowered, and if it's not, Fort McHenry is doomed. "Mr. Key, listen, sir, you got to do this for us. Somehow you got to tell them not to lower that flag. That flag can't come down tonight, Mr. Key." "Listen, boys, don't you understand, sir, that that flag doesn't come down, you may never get out of here.
2: You may die rotting here with your bones.

0: understand? Because, Mr. King, doesn't matter what happens to us. What matters is what happens to that flag. Mr. King, that flag's our colors. That's the flag we followed in the charge. That's the flag we buried our brothers in. That flag's America. Mr. Key, don't you understand? She's God-breathed. You can't let them lower that flag. All will be in vain, Mr. King. Listen, I can't do anything about it, man. I'm out here. I'm stuck. I'm like you. Listen, Mr. King, tonight, you gotta let us know where that flag is. We got to know. We're chained out here. We can't see light from dark. We don't know when it's day or night. Mr. Key, tonight, you got to let us know. Listen, look. There's some cracks in the decking. Mr. Key, those that are not chained to the floor will stand. And you come over and you put your mouth on that decking and you scream at us, Mr. Key. We got to know. Don't leave us down here tonight without knowing what happened. Francis Scott Key went back up on deck. As he looked out, there were all the sailors of the fleet, and he said all the eyes were trained on one flag, just furled in the wind. And everybody waited to see if someone would come forward and bring that flag down. He said as the sun began to set, he realized that that huge ball of fire, which would soon signal night with its disappearance, was about to bring darkness, and no man would come forward to lower that flag. The last that he saw was it blowing in the wind, when darkness and quiet settled completely on those ships.
1: And wow! Suddenly there was more noise than he'd ever heard in his life. Suddenly, all of a sudden, he heard these cannons discharge. Suddenly, he realized that he'd never heard 100 cannons in unison before. He heard the orders. He heard the screams of the men as they moved to handle the hot mantle of the iron. Load, ram, charge, fire! And all of a sudden, he realized, oh.

And he heard some screams. Mr. Key, Mr. Key! Do you hear us, Mr. Key? What's happening? And the man, he ran over. He put his mouth to that decking and he screamed out, I can't see anything. It's dark, Fred. There's so much fire. There's so much noise. I can't see. Listen, Mr. Key, listen. Mr. Key, you wait. When those phosphorus bombs explode, we hear them, you'll see a red glare. Mr. Key, you watch. You'll see. And then in a red glare, he saw a flag. Still at the top. All through that night, they pounded that flag. And finally, at 3 or 4 in the morning, with all of their armaments spent that they dare load, the men fell into quiet exhaustion and waited for the dawn. Now, as the dawn came, there stood the flag at the top. America that night had not fallen. He made his way now quickly inside that great fort. Once inside, he said he saw no handful of dirt in its original place. All of that huge amount of armament had literally torn that fort apart. And then he saw something which stirred his spirit. That flag on the rampart with all of that armament aimed at it had been hit again and again. And because of the successive beatings, it had dropped. And a patriot, a man whose name we'll never know, whose face you'll never see, ran from a place of safety and grabbed that flag and held it with his own body. He knew

the dawn's early light, what so proudly we hailed at the twilight's last gleaming, whose broad stripes and bright stars through the perilous fight or the ramparts we watch were so gallantly streaming. And the rocket's red glare, the bombs bursting in air, gave proof through the night that our flag was still there. Oh, say, does that star-spangled banner yet wave o'er the land of the free and the home of the brave? God bless the patriot. God bless America. May that spirit live.

0: For 50 years, Dr. Mickey Carter has preached biblical truths from the Word of God at the Landmark Baptist Church.
1: You're not going to get there because of a catechism or a ceremony of a sprinkling when you were a baby. You're only going to get there by the grace of God through Jesus Christ. He's the way. The Bible says, for by grace are you saved through faith. That not of yourselves, it's a gift of God.
0: Just as God transitioned Israel's leadership from Moses to Joshua, so has He transitioned the leadership of the Landmark Baptist Church from Dr. Mickey Carter to Dr. B.E. Parsons.
2: Turn not from it to the right hand or to the left, that thou mayest prosper whithersoever thou goest.
3: This book of the law shall not depart out of thy mouth, but thou shalt meditate therein day and night, that thou mayest observe to do all according to all that is written therein, for then thou shalt make thy way prosperous.
0: If you visit the Landmark Baptist Church, you will see that the same Spirit of God still flows from that same old pulpit just as it always has.
4: It's not Jesus plus your works. It's Jesus and nothing else. It's not Jesus plus being a good person. No, you got to realize that you are a sinner lost and on your way to hell, and your good works are nothing but filthy rags in the sight of a holy God. The Bible says it this way: you must be born again.
0: The Landmark Baptist Church, still standing on the Word of God.

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0: I am the flag of the United States of America. I was born on June 14th, 1777, in Philadelphia, Pennsylvania. There, the Continental Congress adopted my stars and stripes as the national flag.
1: My 13 stripes, alternating red and white, with a union of 13 white stars in a field of blue, represented a new constellation, a new nation dedicated to the personal and religious liberty of mankind.
0: Today, 50 stars signal from my union, one for each of the 50 sovereign states in the greatest constitutional republic the world has ever known.
1: My red stripes proclaim the fearless courage and integrity of American men and boys and the self-sacrifice and devotion of American mothers and daughters.
0: My white stripes stand for liberty and equality for all.
1: My blue is the blue of heaven, loyalty, and faith.
0: I embody American freedom, freedom of speech, religion, assembly, the press, and the sanctity of the home. I typify that indomitable spirit of determination brought to my land by Christopher Columbus and by all my forefathers, the Pilgrims, Puritans, settlers at Jamestown and Plymouth.
1: I am as old as my nation. I am a living symbol of my nation's law, the Constitution of the United States, and the Bill of Rights.
0: I voice Abraham Lincoln's philosophy, a government of the people, by the people, and for the people.
1: I am displayed in every schoolroom throughout my nation. Every schoolyard has a flagpole for my display. Daily, thousands upon thousands of boys and girls pledge their allegiance to me and my country.
0: I have my own law, Public Law 829, the Flag Code, which definitely states my correct use and display for all occasions and situations.
1: Americans, I am the sacred emblem of your country. I symbolize your birthright, your heritage of liberty, purchased with blood and sorrow.
0: As you see me silhouetted against the peaceful skies of my country, remind yourself that I am the flag of your country, that I stand for what you are, no more, no less.
1: Dedicate your lives to those principles for which I stand, one nation under God, indivisible, with liberty and justice for all.
0: God grant that I may spend eternity in my land of the free and the home of the brave, and that I shall ever be known as Old Glory, the flag of the United States of America.

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Landmark Christian School understands the value of an education and is proud to assist the home by providing a Christian environment in which a child may grow academically as well as spiritually. With caring teachers and small class sizes, Landmark Christian School aims to reach each student on a personal level. Fundamentals of education as well as biblical principles are taught with traditional classroom instruction and distinctly Christian curriculum. Landmark is also proud to offer interscholastic athletics. Landmark Christian School is fully accredited and open enrollment from 3 years to 12th grade is already underway with several classes filling up. For more

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Exactly what type of principles was our great nation founded upon? Patrick Henry, known by some as the Orator of the Revolution, said, "It cannot be emphasized too clearly and too often that this nation was founded not by religionists, but by Christians. Not on religion, but on the gospel of Jesus Christ. For this very reason, peoples of other faiths have been afforded asylum, prosperity, and freedom of worship here." Happy Independence Day.

Did you know that the Reverend Massey wrote that he never knew so constant an attendant to our church services as George Washington? But of course, I didn't need him to tell me that. Colonel Washington and Martha sat beside me quite regularly on Sundays. We were neighbors, you see, and I, being a seamstress, had the privilege of sewing and mending George's clothing through the years, adding a ruffle to his shirt on occasions, or perhaps creating a sturdy cuff. That's why it wasn't a shock when one evening in May of 1776, three members of a secret committee came to my door. George Washington, Robert Morris, and the Colonel George Ross, my first husband's uncle. I was a little curious at first as to the purpose of their visit, but when Colonel Washington, who of course later became Commander-in-Chief, pulled the rough sketch of a flag from his pocket, it was all made clear. I was so honored when these heroic men asked me, on behalf of the Continental Congress, to sew together the very first stars and stripes into a flag. A flag that would become one of our nation's most cherished emblems. I sewed many a flag in those painful years of our country's birth, and the significance of each one was deeply engraved upon my heart with every stitch. For I, myself, lost two husbands to the War of Independence. Some families lost more. My house was commandeered by the British as they occupied Philadelphia, and my dear friend, Colonel Washington, along with the Continental Army, suffered greatly that very same winter at Valley Forge. Yes, our victory was secured in time, paid for by the blood of many brave men. So this flag I hold within my hands will stand for the freedom they fought and died for. This country's flag will proclaim to the world that we are a brave people and a people of undying honor. And this flag of the United States of America will publish to all nations that as long as the red, white, and blue soars above this great land,

Name's Dan'l Boone. I chose to make my way in the American wilderness. It wasn't an easy life. Many times I'd be away from my family 2 or 3 months on end, hunting and trapping. But the money I made from selling my furs would feed and clothe my growing family for the rest of the year. This was America. When I wasn't hunting, I was scouting. That's one thing my dear wife learned about me quickly. I can't sit still too long. Ever since I was a child, I had to be exploring. I did learn to read and write, though, and I'm glad, too. Whenever I went on my wilderness journeys, I was never alone. My Bible was neatly tucked into my bags. Where do you think this love of my country and spirit of adventure came from? God Almighty put it there, deep within my breast. And it was this unsettled spirit that pushed me farther and farther westward. I blazed the trail that became the wilderness road through the Cumberland Gap, westward into Kentucky. It was a new and dangerous land. I fought more than my fair share of battles. But bringing freedom and opportunity to my fellow man was worth it. There were times I'd stand on the mountain ridge and just stare out over the lush, good earth. Behind me were the good people building their lives, their families, and this great country of ours. And ahead of me was the land on which they would need to expand. I knew that this, too, would be a part of America, our home. There would be sacrifices and hardships, but the grit and determination shown by the early patriots and pioneers was all a part of the great American spirit. And it was this spirit that cleared the land, planted the fields, established businesses, built our churches, and raised gleaming cities up out of the vast wilderness. Now it's up to you. Love your God. Love your country, love your fellow man, and keep this American spirit alive.

it's growing by leaps and bounds. Why, even President-elect Abraham Lincoln heard about it and spoke at one of their meetings. Those were the reports. But the truth of the matter is, I had little to nothing to do with it. It was God's work, and it was all about God's precious word, the Bible. A great many people seem to think that the Bible is out of date, that it is an old book that has passed its day. They say it was very good for the Dark Ages and has some very good history in it, but it was not intended for the present time. They say we are living in a very enlightened age where men can get on very well without the old book, for we have outgrown it. I strongly disagree. This Bible is as powerful now to the saving of men's souls as when it was being written. I've experienced this power many times over. The Civil War threatened to tear our country apart from the inside out. Might I add that there was a great spiritual dearth in the land during that time? And I tell you, the same old book that our founding fathers used to establish this country was the same old book that God used to heal this nation during and after the war. A number of times I had the great honor of traveling throughout Union and Confederate camps alike, sharing the gospel with the needy soldiers. Once at the Battle of Murfreesboro in January 1863, while we were under heavy fire, I was compelled to go to the wounded and dying, asking, "Are you?"

a Christian, and I would share the love of Jesus and forgiveness of sins through his shed blood. Many faithful preachers and evangelists made earnest efforts to provide their troops with Bibles, New Testaments, and religious tracts. A great revival broke out near the end of the war. Hundreds of thousands of these soldiers and their families came to faith in Christ. They came out of darkness into God's light. And it was all because the power of the Bible pointed the way to eternal life. It was the old book and the old faith that once again saw our precious country through a great storm. If my people, which are called by my name, shall humble themselves and pray and seek my face and turn from their wicked ways, then will I hear from heaven and will forgive their sin and will heal their land.

I can't help but have my faith in God, my love of Jesus, and my hope of heaven find their way into my writings. My father was a fiery preacher of the gospel, a man of honor who stood for what was right, no matter who was against him. I remember him preaching, "Our government is in the hand of a mediator, Jesus Christ, by whom God is reconciling the world to himself, not imputing their trespasses to them that believe. Had any being but the God of mercy sat upon the throne, or any will but his will prevailed, there would have been no plan of redemption. There would have been but one decree, and that would have been destruction to the whole race of man. It was after one of those convicting sermons I came to my faith in Jesus Christ. And it was a newly found passion for God's will and God's truth that led me on a journey that would help change and heal our great nation. My husband Calvin and I moved to Cincinnati, Ohio. Being just across the river from the slave state of Kentucky afforded us the painful opportunity of meeting escaped slaves, learning of their abuse and mistreatment, and hearing their cry for freedom. Were not all men created equal by our Creator? Did not all men deserve to be free? There had been a debate in Congress for many years on the issue of slavery, but it rose to a feverish pitch when in 1850 they passed the Fugitive Slave Law, making it illegal to help slaves escape from even the most abusive of slave owners. The Underground Railroad was born. I personally helped a number of slaves in their flight to freedom, but this isn't all I did. I used my God-given ability to write, and he used Uncle Tom's cabin to shake an apathetic nation out of its sleep, and to make aware the dishonor against which we must take action. When I was introduced to President Abraham Lincoln, he shook my hand and said, "So you're the little woman who wrote the book that made this great war." I don't know if I started the war, but I do know this. A day of grace is yet held out to us. Both North and South are guilty before God, and the church has a heavy account to answer. Not by joining together in protest of injustice and cruelty, or making a common show of sin is this union to be saved, but by repentance, justice, mercy, and honor. There is right and wrong, and not only should we live for the right, but it is our duty to speak out boldly for it, no matter the repercussions. The truth is the kindest thing we can give folks in the end. My father once said, "It is for want of the Bible and the moral government of God in Europe that liberty is struggling for life. And when in our nation, religion, liberty, constitution, and law shall be regarded with hate, temples and Sabbaths will be swept away. Yes, here at home in these United States of America, we are starving for men and women of honor who will stand up for righteousness. So take a stand for your faith, take a stand for your liberty, and take a stand for the Constitution and laws of

0: This connection here is so slow. It drives me crazy. At least we're getting some kind of connection today. I was just reading some soldiers' blogs. Last night I began to wonder what my counterparts during the Revolutionary War might have written about in their day. Would you believe it? I actually found old journal entries from an unknown Patriot soldier scanned onto a PDF file.
1: Monday, April 29th, 1776. Very bad marching conditions. Could our commander not have chosen a better day?
0: I like this guy already.
1: Camped betwixt two rivers at the top of the slope.
0: Betwixt? Interesting.
1: Wednesday, May 1st. Nicer weather this morning. Worked on the barracks most of the day. Thursday, May 2nd. Cold rain and miserable wind. Continue to work on the barracks.
0: I can really feel your pain, my friend. Hang in there.
1: Saturday, May 4th. Ships docked below. Doesn't bode well. Monday, May 6th. Had a $6 bill removed from my pants last night. God help the needy soul of the

0: soldier.
1: A $6 bill stolen. At least he had a good attitude about it.
0: Tuesday, May 7th, 1776. Cannon fire killed 5 of our men this afternoon. Small arms fire continuing. Lost my best friend Dooley. The enemy will pay.
1: Give him one for me, buddy.
0: Friday, May 10th. I guess my family is celebrating my sister's 10th birthday today. I wish I could be there. Have I been away so long?
1: Yeah, I guess we have been.
0: Sunday, May 12th. Worship today. Heard Reverend Smith preach on 1 Corinthians 15:57. But thanks be to God which giveth us the victory through our Lord Jesus Christ.
1: Good man. Still attends church in the middle of war. Monday through Thursday, no entries.
0: Friday, May 17th, 1776. Joined in the fast declared by the Continental Congress.
1: Joined in the fast declared by the Continental Congress? For the first time, I can't relate to what this fellow American patriot is saying. Our Congress declared a day of fasting? I'll type that into the search. Day fasting 1776 Congress. It's right here. Listen to this. Thomas Paine published his pamphlet, Common Sense, in January of 1776. It vigorously attacked King George III's reign over the colonies. Paine's work ignited a firestorm of both controversy and patriotism. It united many Americans in the revolutionary cause, invoking the name of God and giving biblical reasoning for such drastic action. Paine's words inspired George Washington and caused him to lay aside any remaining allegiance to King George III, declaring that common sense offered sound doctrine and unanswerable reasoning for independence. John Hancock and the Congress were so greatly moved by Paine's challenge and the ensuing patriotism that followed, they declared a day of fasting and seeking after God. And the name of Jesus Christ was even included in the official congressional resolution passed on March 16, 1776. Listen to a part of the proclamation signed by Hancock, the president of the Congress.
0: The Congress, desirous at the same time to have people of all ranks and degrees duly impressed with a solemn sense of God's superintending providence and of their duty devoutly to rely on His aid and direction, do earnestly recommend that Friday, the 17th of May next, be observed by the said colonies as a day of humiliation, fasting and prayer, that we may with united hearts confess and bewail our manifold sins and transgressions, and by sincere repentance and amendment of life, appease His righteous displeasure, and through the merits and mediation of Jesus Christ, obtain His pardon and forgiveness, humbly imploring His assistance.
1: There is no reason to wonder why the United States of America was born and how it flourished. America was founded by the hand of God.
0: America is a country worth fighting for. This is why I left my family and my friends.
1: This is what I swore to protect and defend.
0: This is why I face death every day.
1: This is why I put myself in harm's way.
0: I fight for freedom so that
1: no matter what century we live in,
0: every American can be free.

The sacrifices of men and women in uniform can never be fully expressed in word or song. The members of the armed forces of the United States of America, both past and present, hold a very dear place in all of our hearts. And I believe we are honored to have a number of them right here with us this evening. We would like to ask if you have served our country in the Army, Navy, Air Force, Marines, or Coast Guard, would you please stand and remain standing as the choir sings a song in your honor, We Salute You.

Yes, we are so proud of the men and women who have dedicated themselves to the cause of fighting for and defending these United States of America. I can't thank them enough. But I'm not so worried about our enemies on the outside that might attack us. What has been occupying my thoughts lately is the danger we are to ourselves. You heard me right. We Americans have been destroying the foundations of our own precious country for the last few decades. It's true. I know there have been other times in our country's history when its citizens put themselves on a course towards destruction. Pride, self-reliance, sinful pleasures, laying aside the Bible and forgetting God became normal, even acceptable. But God, in His mercy, has a way of calling us back, doesn't He? A way of shaking us awake out of our spiritual slumber. After the Revolutionary War and the Civil War revivals broke out across the nation, people came back to God in droves. Even after World War II, there seemed to be a great respect for the Almighty and His truth. I can remember a good bit of the population attending church and even showing respect for the Lord's Day. But something has changed. I believe we are forgetting God again. But now we've lost the biblical moorings that have kept us securely anchored to God's truth for over 200 years. For a while now, we've been taught that we are accidents of nature, evolved from monkeys and not God's special creation. We took God and the Bible out of our schools, and when we did that, many things changed for the worse. One, teenage pregnancy increased dramatically. And then we were told that murdering all those babies was a mother's right. Now our nation's children are struggling. Without God, they have no hope, no purpose. And so many of them are choosing to end their own lives or even kill each other. Most of them are just lost and searching. The world keeps making more things for them to enjoy. Better cell phones, faster internet connections, better game systems, more television channels with sharper images, more clothing styles. But all of this stuff just leaves them empty and wanting more. Now we find ourselves in the midst of another war. But instead of humbling ourselves before God, we just make ourselves busier, pile up more toys around us, or turn our music up a little louder. Yes, some are seeking solace in religion, but it's the world's religions. Please listen to me. There is a wave of unrighteousness, injustice, and idolatry moving across this dear land, from the halls of our nation's capital to the living rooms of our own homes. And the only hope of turning the tide is the saving power of Jesus Christ and the power of God's holy word. But Christian, revival must start in your heart, right now. You must cleanse yourself from the worldliness, sin, and apathy you've allowed to infect your life. Make God's word your passion once again. You must hide it in your heart. The Holy Scriptures must be readily

lips, that the generation to come might know them, even the children which should be born, who should arise and declare them to their children, that they might set their hope in God, and not forget the works of God, but keep his commandments, and might not be as their fathers, a stubborn and rebellious generation, a generation that set not their heart aright, and whose spirit was not steadfast with God. My prayer for America is that God will heal our land. But before that can happen, you must remember, God resisteth the proud and giveth grace to the humble. Humble yourselves, therefore, under the mighty hand of God, that he may exalt you and our nation in due time.

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1: Hello, neighbor. You're tuned in to the Westwood Gospel Time with Senior Pastor Walt Lanier of the Westwood Missionary Baptist Church in Winter Haven, Florida. Thank you for joining us today as we share together in God's precious Word. Here's Senior Pastor Walt Lanier, taking the Bible as it is to people as they are.
2: But this shall be a covenant that I will make with the house of Israel. After those days, saith the Lord, I will put my law in their inward parts and write it on their hearts, and will be their God, and they shall be my people. And they shall teach no more every man his neighbor and every man his brother, saying, Know the Lord. For they shall all know me, from the least of them unto the greatest, saith the Lord. For I will forgive their iniquity and remember their sin no more. He's talking about the nation of Israel, that new covenant. He's going to give them a new heart, and he's going to forgive them of those things that and I don't want to bring other preachers in, that they said God's cast them off forever. God has not cast. Aren't you glad God can forgive you? He's going to forgive the nation of Israel, and we're reading it right here. Ezekiel 36, real quick. And this gets gooder and gooder. Man, where should I start? I don't want to read all. This time won't allow. Okay, let me just start in verse number 30. Therefore saith the Lord of Jehoiakim, king of Judah, he shall have none of to sit upon the throne of David, and his dead body shall be cast. Think I'm in the right place. Yeah. No, I'm not in the right place. Ezekiel, that's Ezekiel 36. Ah, there you go. This is much better. Verse number 26. Let me go to 25. Ezekiel 36. Then will I sprinkle clean water upon you, and you shall be clean from all your filthiness and from all your idols. I cleanse you. In other words, Israel ain't worshiping to true. We get on. He said, I want to cleanse you of that. A new heart also will I give you, a new spirit.

spirit will I put within you, and I will take away that stony heart out of your flesh, and I will give you a heart of flesh, a new heart, and I will put my spirit within you and cause you to walk in my statutes. They're not doing that today, but they will. And ye shall keep my judgments and do them. And ye shall dwell in the land that I gave to your fathers. And ye shall be my people, and I will be your God. I will also save you from all your uncleanness, and I will call for the corn, talking about millennium, will increase it and lay no famine upon you. Remember, he talks about how during the millennium that the Dead Sea will produce fish. The fishermen's again, it all ties in here. Verse number 30, and I will multiply the fruit of the tree and increase the field. Verse number 31, then ye shall remember your own evil way and your doings, and ye shall loathe it. And look at verse number 32. Not for your sakes do I this. I'm not doing this for you, Israel, saith the Lord, because you rebelled against me, you revolted. But notice this, but be known unto you, and be ashamed, and be confounded for your own ways, O house. God is doing it for himself, for his name. Thus saith the Lord, in the day that I have cleansed you from all of your iniquities, I will cause you to dwell in the cities, and waste shall be builded, and desolate land shall be tilled. And it goes on, verse number 35, that land was desolate, it shall become like the Garden of Eden. Verse number 36, the heathen that are left round about will know that the Lord has spoken and he's going to do this. Verse number 37, the Lord said, I will yet thus be inquired by the house of Israel to do it for them. I will increase them with men like a flock, as a holy flock, as a flock of Jerusalem, and a solemn feast. And it just goes on and on. In the verse chapter number 37, it talks about the valley of dry bones. Knee bone connected to the leg bone. Remember that song? Okay, and then the meat and the sinews and all, how it all comes together. This is how he does that, where the nation of Israel comes together in chapters number 37. Then you see an everlasting covenant in chapter 37 of 26, and a covenant of peace with them. It goes on and on. Chapter 38 is the battle of Gog and Magog, 38 and 39. It goes on. All that's during the tribulation period. In the millennium, what God's going to do for the nation of Israel. Back in Romans chapter number 11, and we'll close with this, where we started this morning. Verse number 26. And so all Israel shall be saved. As it is written, there shall come out of Zion the deliverer, and shall turn away ungodliness from Jacob. For this is my covenant unto them. That new covenant that we looked at real quick, and we'll go in more detail next week. I just want to give you an overview. When I take away their sins, remember what we read about? Give them a new heart, and I'll forgive them, and remember their iniquities no more. I'm going to close this. Israel is the only nation in history which God has had a covenant with. Don't let that throw you. It's not America, it's not Russia, it's not China, it's not anybody else. Only Israel has God ever made a covenant, because that's his people. They reject him for the most part to this day, but he has some great, great plans for Israel. And I'm gonna read this last passage of scripture and then we'll be done. But I have pity for my holy name, which the house of Israel had profaned among the heathen where they went. Therefore say unto the house of Israel, thus saith the Lord, I do not this for your sake, but for my holy name's sake. Ezekiel 36, 22. I'm not doing this for you. I'm doing this because of my name's sake. Because I promised something to Abraham. I promised something to Jacob. I promised something to Isaac. I promised something to David. Even though you're away from me and you disregard me, my covenant is not based upon your obedience or disobedience. My covenant is based upon my faithfulness, God is saying here. Amen. Verse number 23, and I will sanctify my great name, which was profaned among the heathen, which ye have profaned in the midst of them, and the heathen shall know that I am the Lord, saith the Lord God, and I shall be sanctified in you before their eyes, and I will take you from the heathen and gather

0: you out of all the countries and bring you into your own land. And that's going to happen. Let me finish with this. These covenants are not dependent upon Abraham, David, or even Israel herself. It's dependent exclusively upon God's integrity for their fulfillment. Their fulfillment of these covenants relies totally on God's faithfulness, not Israel's obedience. They're unconditional and they're everlasting, and God promised them. And next week, we'll look more about that new covenant, the one that's yet to come to place, about not just the land, but what God's going to do for the nation of Israel in the future. God's not done with them. God's not done with them. Do I appreciate everything that's going on in Israel? Of course not. I don't appreciate everything going on here in America. Amen, preacher. We got some crazy politicians, don't we? I got to quit, so I'm not going to talk about President Trump. I'm glad he's our president. But sometimes I think he's a nut. I voted for him. Sometimes I will say this. I would love to be his spiritual advisor. He got some nut house in the, this is probably out there. Y'all know who I'm talking about? That lady preacher, Paula White, is his spiritual advisor. God help us. Are y'all mad at me? Let's pray so God asks for forgiveness, okay? Our Father, we love you. We do thank you, Lord, for the promises that you've given to your people, Israel. Lord, they're still your people. They're disobedient and far away from you. Lord, you made some promises to them. And Lord, I thank you for the promises you gave us for eternal life and for salvation, full and free, and not just for life, but life more abundant. And it's our prayer that perhaps there's somebody here today that's not accepted Christ, that today be that day. They call upon your name. In Jesus' name we pray. Amen and amen. Come back next week and I'll finish this about Israel.
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3: With SRN News, I'm Bob Agnew in Washington. President Trump speaking at Mount Rushmore last night, talking about a host of issues, including the evils of communism and how different communistic ideals are from the vision of the founders of this country.
4: Communism is the exact opposite of life, liberty, and the pursuit of happiness. It's death, tyranny, and the pursuit of evil. The godless communist morality states that anything is justified to bring about inhuman visions and to really propose what's good. They don't want good.
3: Meanwhile, a flyover of the Great American State Fair yesterday in preparation for today's big event on the National Mall.
5: Attention, fairgoers. The event has been postponed.
3: Interrupted by the heat, though, as the announcer told everybody to go home in the heat of the afternoon and come back in the evening. Hundreds of thousands still expected to make their way to the mall today. Chad George among them. He brought his family all the way from Columbus, Ohio.
6: Brought the family here for the 250th anniversary of the greatest country in the world. A lot of division in the world, but the reality is, as you've seen with the World Cup going on, we have the greatest country in the world, and you need to get out and enjoy it, which is why we're here right now.
3: And wildfire threats throughout the West. Justin Morgan says he decided to visit Boston's Franklin Park Zoo, despite the heat in that part of the country.
7: We were over by the penguins when we first arrived, and they're all under the water. They don't sit on the rocks any. They're like all underneath the water swimming around. And all the stuff, like the goats are in the barns, they're not going outside. The animals don't like the heat, but great day to be at the zoo.
3: Another high-profile investor is giving up on New York's rent-stabilized housing market. Google co-founder Sergey Brin, worth more than $265 billion, has sold his stake in a major New York apartment fund. This is SRN News. Do people know you're a Christian? Do you talk about your faith with them? Correspondent Michael Harrington takes a look at a study that asks those kind of questions.
8: Lifeway Research has been asking that question to Protestant churchgoers, and only 53% of them say that most of the people they know are aware that they are followers of Christ. 30% say most people don't know. But the survey also reveals that a strong majority of Christians are fully prepared to share their faith. 65% say they would have no hesitation letting a non-Christian person know they are a believer. Michael Harrington reporting.
3: According to a new poll released by Talker Research, 17% of Americans say they do not believe Gay Pride Month should be celebrated at all. Another 8% believe it's simply done too much so and should be scaled back. The survey also found that 28% of respondents think that Pride Month is important and should be supported. 21% say they support the idea but admit they really don't care about it in practice. This is SRN News. Air travelers could soon see major improvements at airports across the country thanks to a big new federal investment.
9: Transportation Secretary Sean Duffy has announced nearly $1.8 billion in FAA grants for airport upgrades in 46 states. The funding will pay for runway repairs, taxiway improvements, terminal upgrades, lighting projects, and safety enhancements. Duffy says the investment is part of rebuilding America's transportation infrastructure, while FAA officials say the projects will improve safety and modernize the travel experience for families. Ken Lorman reporting.
3: Airports getting major upgrades include Denver, Boise, Baltimore, Washington, Houston, Hobby, JFK, Orlando, and Oakland. Today's the day that President Trump begins launching those famous Trump accounts that his families all receive $1,000 for any child born during President Trump's second term, an investment they can begin to cash in at age 18. More at SRNNews.com.

0: I walked through a county courthouse square. On a park bench, an old man was sitting there. I said, "Your courthouse is kind of run down." He said, "Nah, it'll do for our little town." I said, "Your old flagpole has leaned a little bit. That's a ragged old flag you got hanging on it." He said, "Have a seat." And I sat down. "Is this the first time you've been to our little town?" I said, "I think it is." And he said,
1: "Son, I don't like to brag, but we're kind of proud of that ragged old flag. You see, we got a little hole in that flag there when Washington took it across the Delaware. It got powder burned the night Francis Scott Key sat watching it. Right and say, can you see? It got a bad rip in New Orleans with Pakenham and Jackson tugging at its seams, and it almost fell into Alamo beside the Texas flag. But she waved on, though. She got cut with a sword at Chancellorsville. She got cut again at Shiloh Hill, and there was Robert E. Lee, Beauregard, and Bragg. And the south wind blew hard on that ragged old flag. On Flanders Field in World War I, she got a big hole from a Bertha gun. She turned blood red in World War II. She hung limp and low a time or two. She was in Korea, Vietnam, over our warriors fighting in the desert sands. She waved from our ships upon the briny foam. And now they about quit waving it back here at home. In her own good land, she's been abused. She's been burned, dishonored, denied, and refused. And the government for which she stands is scandalized throughout the land. And she's getting threadbare and she's wearing thin, but she's in mighty good shape for the shape she's in. Because we've been through the fire before, and I believe she can take a whole lot more. So we raise her up every morning. We take her down slow every night. We don't let her touch the ground, and we always fold her up right. On second thought, son, I do like to brag, 'cause I'm mighty proud of that ragged old flag.

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1: September 11th, 2001. Most of us remember it simply as 9/11, the day the terrorist attacked America with three of our own commercial aircraft. There was a fourth aircraft, United Flight 93, that never reached its intended target because of the bravery of those on board. One of those was a Christian man named Todd Beamer. When the terrorists took over Flight 93, somehow in the chaos, Todd was able to call a phone operator and describe what was happening on board the ill-fated airplane. As Todd spoke on the phone, he was obviously distracted, frantically trying to discern what he could do to make a difference in such a desperate situation. After reciting the 23rd Psalm and praying the Lord's Prayer, his last audible words were, "Let's roll." Todd and some of his fellow patriots sacrificed their lives that day to protect the land that they loved. A lot has happened since 9/11, but America is still in crisis. This great country of ours has flown her colors for over 200 years, but there are those who want to bring her down. Those who want to destroy our Christian heritage. Those who seem to want to kill every trace of anything moral and godly that's left in America. The tragic thing is that many of us seem content to silently go down with the ship. Quite frankly, America is suffering from a lack of patriots like Todd Beamer. Christians who see the crisis, who pray an urgent prayer, and who stand up and take action. Time is running out. That's why we must not forget Todd's final words to us. America, let's roll.

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There are those that claim ours is a sick society, that our government is sick, our country is sick, that we are sick. Well, maybe they're right. I submit that I'm sick, and maybe you are too. I'm sick of having policemen ridiculed and called pigs, while cop killers are hailed as some kind of folk hero. I'm sick of being told that religion is the opiate of the people, but marijuana should be legalized. I'm sick of commentators and columnists canonizing anarchists, revolutionaries, and criminal rapists, but condemning law enforcement when such criminals are brought to justice. I'm sick of being told that pornography is the right of a free press, but freedom of the press does not include being able to read the Bible on school grounds. I'm sick of paying more and more taxes to build schools while I see some faculty members encouraging students either to tear them down or burn them. And I'm sick of Supreme Court decisions which turn criminals loose on society, while other decisions try to take away my means of protecting my home and family. And I'm sick of pot-smoking entertainers deluging me with their condemnation of my moral standards on late-night television. And I'm sick of being told that policemen are mad dogs who should not have guns, but that criminals who use guns to rob, maim, and murder should be understood and helped back to society. Baloney. I'm sick of riots, marches, protest, sick of hearing the same phrases, the same slogans, the cries of people who must chant the same thing like zombies because they haven't the capacity for verbalizing thought. And I'm sick of those that say I owe them this or that because of the sins of my forefathers, when I have looked down both ends of a gun barrel to defend their rights and their liberties, their families. I'm sick of cynical attitudes toward patriotism. I'm sick of politicians with no backbone. I'm sick of permissiveness, sick of the dirty, the foul mouth, the unwashed, sick of the decline of personal honesty, personal integrity, and human sincerity. Most of all, though, I'm sick of being told that I'm sick and my country's sick, when we have the greatest nation that man has ever brought forth on the face of the earth. Yes, I may be sick, but if I'm only sick, I can get well. I can help my society get well, my country get well. Take note, all of you, you will not find me throwing a rock or a bomb, and you will not find me under a placard. You will not see me take to the streets, but you will find me at work, paying taxes, serving in the community where I live. And you'll find me contributing my time, money, and personal influence to helping churches, hospitals, charities, and other establishments which have shown the true spirit of this country's determination to ease pain, suffering, eliminate hunger, and generate brotherhood. But most of all, you'll find me at the polling place. There, if you listen, you can hear the thunder of the common man. There, all of us can cast our vote for an America where people can walk the streets without fear.

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1: Yesterday, December 7th, 1941, a date which will live in infamy. The United States of America was suddenly and deliberately attacked by naval and air forces of the Empire of Japan. The United States was at peace with that nation, and at the solicitation of Japan, was still in conversation with its government and its emperor, looking toward the maintenance of peace in the Pacific. Indeed, 1 hour after, Japanese air squadrons had commenced bombing in the American island of Oahu. The Japanese ambassador to the United States and his colleague delivered to our Secretary of State a formal reply to a recent American message.

While this reply stated that it seemed useless to continue the existing diplomatic negotiations, it contained no threat or hint of war or of armed attack. It will be recorded that the distance of Hawaii from Japan makes it obvious that the attack was deliberately planned many days or even weeks ago. During the intervening time, the Japanese government has deliberately sought to deceive the United States by false statements and expressions of hope for continued peace. The attack yesterday on the Hawaiian Islands has caused severe damage to American naval and military forces. I regret to tell you that very many American lives have been lost. In addition, American ships have been reported torpedoed on the high seas between San Francisco and Honolulu. Yesterday, the Japanese government also launched an attack against Malaya. Last night, Japanese forces attacked Hong Kong. Last night, Japanese forces attacked Guam. Last night, Japanese forces attacked the Philippine Islands. Last night, the Japanese attacked Wake Island. And this morning, the Japanese attacked Midway Island. Japan has therefore undertaken a surprise offensive extending throughout the Pacific area. The facts of yesterday and today speak for themselves. The people of the United States have already formed their opinions and well understand the implications to the very life and safety of our nation. As Commander-in-Chief of the Army and Navy, I have directed that all measures be taken for our defense. But always will our whole nation remember the character of the onslaught against us.

matter how long it may take us to overcome this premeditated invasion, the American people in their righteous might will win through to absolute victory.

I believe that I interpret the will of the Congress and of the people when I assert that we will not only defend ourselves to the uttermost, but will make it very certain that this form of treachery shall never again endanger us. Hostilities exist. There is no blinking at the fact that our people, our territory, and our interests are in grave danger. With confidence in our armed forces, with the unbounding determination of our people, we will gain the inevitable triumph. So help us, God.

I ask that the Congress declare that since the unprovoked and dastardly attack by Japan on Sunday, December 7, 1941, a state of war has existed between the United States and the Japanese Empire.

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1: A Child's American Prayer by Rebecca Lee Blackstone.
2: I pledge allegiance to the flag of the United States of America. But according to school policy, only if I want to. How do I know if I want to?

0: I have to meditate on is my plan for being the first on the monkey bars at recess.
1: So let's see here. I can pledge or pretend to pledge, or not pledge at all. I can pray or just sit in silence and wonder why. The choice, you say, is mine. Yet at the very same time, I cannot enter into any sort of binding contract with you because of my age. I am too young to conduct business on my own, even if I have a business to conduct. I cannot drive, vote, or marry until I come of legal age. But suddenly, out of the blue, I'm old enough to make decisions that could change my entire life, and yours too.
0: I need the experience of an adult to teach me. I need their leadership to guide me. Forget the attorneys and the lawsuits. There's a child in desperate need here. How can I draw strength for something you are afraid to teach?
1: Teach me about this great nation of ours, and about the God our forefathers pledged their allegiance to. Tell me the stories of courage, strength, hope, and yes, faith that created this great promised land. Have me learn of men, women, and children who died believing in God for this great cause. Whatever you have chosen to believe in your adulthood, educate me on the principles of freedom which allowed you to make that choice. Whether you believe or not, train me as you were trained. Instruct me now as a child, that later I may decide as an adult.
0: Show me not just 15 minutes of devotion following a terrible tragedy, but a lifetime of commitment to a noble cause.
1: For I am only a child, and as such, certain decisions should be made for me until I can stand on my own. You do this in other areas without fear of stunting my growth. When it comes to drugs, you tell me exactly what I should decide. Where alcohol is concerned, you're not afraid to tell me what to think. On smoking, your choice for me is made clear. So why then, when it comes to pledging allegiance to this great nation under God, am I given such a wide-ranging free will? Stop harping on what a great country this used to be, and start informing us on what made it so strong.
0: I'm not asking you to die in defense of this prayer or pledge. I'm only asking for the knowledge to understand why I may have to someday.
1: I may be only a child, but this one thing I know for sure. When these enemies come to bomb our schools, I want to be found unafraid and proud, pledging allegiance to my country and praying to my God.
2: A Child's American Prayer by Rebecca Lee Blackstone.
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0: Hello, I'm David Gibbs of the Christian Law Association. As an attorney, I have a front row view of the dramatic changes taking place on America's legal landscape. 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

0: when in the course of human events it becomes necessary for one people to dissolve the political bands which have connected them with another, and to assume among the powers of the earth the separate and equal station to which the laws of nature and of nature's God entitle them, a decent respect to the opinions of mankind requires that they should declare the causes which impel them to the separation.
1: For 250 years, Americans have stood for liberty, sacrifice, and faith. 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

0: officials in McCracken County, Kentucky, say the suspect, a student at the school, opened fire on a group of fellow students as they...
1: Details are still sketchy at this hour, but officials in Littleton, Colorado are reporting gunfire at the local high school.
2: Friends are just sitting there at lunch, and there's like these loud pops and bangs, and all of a sudden there was a gun, and then they started shooting at us, and they're like screaming.
3: Here they come. Another group of students running from the school. Police are directing them to a safe area. There must be 100 in this group. Unbelievable.
4: A spokesperson for the Pearl, Mississippi Police Department said Woodall allegedly killed his mother before going to the school and taking aim at fellow students.
5: I was in math, and we went outside for a fire drill, and they started shooting us from the woods.

It lets me know I cannot leave. I must stand by their side for the sake

Many are starting to ask, what has happened to our young people? Teen pregnancy is at an all-time high. Sex, drugs, and alcohol are words America's children all too many times have learned from experience. And school shootings have let us know that this nation's children have overdosed on violence through television, movies, music, and video games. Kids killing kids and teachers at the schoolhouse. And 40 years ago, teachers listed as their number one problem, gum chewing in class. Maybe the question we should be asking is, where are the parents? Where are the parents when the cable company asks if they want the movie channels in their homes and they say yes, opening up their children to the most graphic violence, the most perverted sexual activity, and an almost constant cursing of God's name? No matter what Hollywood says, our children are imitators of what they see and hear. How do you think they learn to walk, talk, and eat? If you want to protect your children, get the evil influences of Hollywood's hellish movies out of your home. Where are the parents when youngsters sit for hours being taught how to kill by violent video games? Where are the parents when rock music blares from the stereo in their children's bedroom and they sit surrounded by posters of rock's most celebrated entertainers on their walls? Mom, Dad, these songs promote rape, Satanism, teen sex, and they glorify the use of drugs and alcohol. Parents, there is no excuse for your children's heroes to be the green-haired, earring-wearing, perverted lyric-singing, devil-promoting rock stars of this generation. Tear down the posters. Get rid of the CDs and cassettes. They have no place in the home of a child of God. And it is your home. You are in charge, and God expects you to keep it pure. I have too much invested in my children. I have loved them too much, prayed for them too long, walked the floor and cradled their fevered bodies at midnight too many times to let a government that's lost its respect for God, or a Hollywood that's focused on corrupting the morals of a nation, or a rock star who spits in the face of God, steal the minds of my children, or tell me how they ought to be raised. They are my children.

Our son was born so long ago, yet it seems like yesterday that I stood in awe before his crib and heard that doctor say, "You've quite a boy there, Mr. Jones." I could only answer with a nod, for in his very being there, I saw the miracle of God. Later, in his high chair, in a manner I deplore, I saw the miracle of God throw his oatmeal on the floor. Well, I fixed him something different, for I felt he must be fed, but when I turned around again, that bowl was on his head. A few more years rolled along, and he didn't spill things anymore, but his granddad sent a big bass drum, and once more I deplored the

fact that my miracle of God had a lusty taste for noise. When he'd boom, boom, boom on that big bass drum, I questioned, boys must be boys. I asked his whereabouts one day. His mom said he's got a paper route, said he'd helped earn his way as he became an Eagle Scout. When they pinned that medal on him, tears welled in my eyes. And then I gripped his mother's hand. Our boy had earned his prize. I won't forget that September day when he entered senior high. He had an air of great excitement, but he left home with a sigh. He came back that afternoon and gave us some puzzled looks. Wow, he said, this school is tough. Look at all these books. Choice is yours, his mother said. You can pick the easy way. What you put into life, you'll get out of it. Each man pays his price one day. He looked up, and then he smiled. I saw he'd lost his gloom. He said, I better look at these. He headed for his room. My son came home late one day. He seemed all worn out. I asked a little sharply what this was all about. He spoke proudly and threw his shoulders back, and in his eyes I caught a gleam. I wanted to surprise you, Dad. I'm on the football team. They won most of their games, lost a few. It was a thrill to watch him play. When they didn't win, we knew he'd met the challenge anyway. He didn't know it at the time, but it was a stepping stone. Solid footing for the climb to face life on his own. How those 3 years flew past. When graduation came, we saw our boy grown up at last. Our lives will never be the same. I guess we've known all along what his goal would be. From that time 3 years ago when he chose responsibility. He stood in the doorway yesterday, put out a strong right hand. I held back tears at the uniform he wore to protect his land. I shook his hand. His mother cried, son, why couldn't you wait? Embracing her, he softly said, Mom, we all did. It'd be too late. I promise I'll go back to school when I've met my obligation to you, my friends, my girl, my school, and most of all this nation. I'll do all I can out there, for I know you'll both be trying to make everyone you know aware. We gotta keep Old Glory flying. And then his mother straightened up with a smile to hide a tear. She said, we're both so proud of you. We'll feel lost without you here. Someday you'll know what this moment means when your boy shakes your hand and you watch him as he walks away the day he becomes a man.

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4: For Pete's sake, tell the story.
2: Well, one time a long time ago, this country was a part of England, and we wasn't getting along with them too good. In fact, we was thinking about breaking away and starting our own country. But the king over there in England, he says, you do that, and I'm going to send my redcoats. They was British soldiers, and he's going to send them over here to whoop us.
4: Of all the nerve!
2: Yeah. He says, you better think about that thing. Well, so your great-great-great-great-great-great-granddaddies all got together, you know, to think about it. And they argued about it back and forth a while. And finally, one of them says, let's do it. Let's start our own country. Somebody says, how you do that? Says, I don't know. Says, I reckon you just start. Says, what'll we call it? Says, let's call it the United States of America.
5: That was a good name.
2: Yeah. Now, about that time, up in Boston, Massachusetts, there's a fella living up there named Paul Revere. And he's a pretty good old fella, just as poor as Job's turkey, but he's a pretty good old fella. And he owned a real good old horse named Nellie. Now, Paul, he was wandering around the streets up there one night, and he come up on a friend of his. And he says, howdy, what's new? His friend says, what's new? Says, the British is coming. That's what's new. What's the matter with thee? And Paul says, you're kidding. He says, it's a fact. Says, I just heard it from an Indian, and you know them Indians, they keep their ears to the ground. And Paul says, do the folks know about this? Fella says, I just heard about it myself. And Paul says, well, what we gonna do? And fella says, I'm getting out of town. And Paul says, well, we got to spread the word. He says, you spread it, I'm getting out of town. Well, Paul, he didn't know what to do, but he knowed he had to do something. Now, it happened. It happened that they had planned, if the British was ever to come over here, that they'd put a light up in this high church steeple. And Paul went down there to look. And sure enough, there was the light, burning brighter than day. Well, Paul, he jumped on his old horse and he lit out. He didn't know where he was going, but he knew he had to go somewhere. Oh, I wish you could have seen it. That old horse with his ears laid back and his nostrils wide open, was sucking in wind like a jet engine, feet pounding on them cobblestones, striking off sparks. Paul, a whole

0: holding on for dear life and hollering at the top of his lungs. He says, the British is coming, the British is coming. Get you a gun, we gonna have us a revolution. And them farmers come a-piling out of the hay like bees out of a beehive. Minutemen, they's called. They grab their squirrel guns.
1: What's Minutemen?
0: Minutemen? There's fellas that had to be ready at a minute's notice. And when Paul comes screeching down the road that way, they grab their guns and hid out behind the weeds and walls and trees and everywhere. And when the British come prancing along all dressed up in their red suits and a-waving to the girls, they let them have it. It was a sight to see. And then it happened.
1: They fired the gun.
0: They fired the gun. And the shot was so loud, it was heard clear around the world.

It was July in Virginia. The scent of the dogwood and the laurel lay heavy on the land, while the burgeoning fruit of the peach and the apple marked the full sway of summer. For 7 fateful days, the trees, the flowers, yes, the very ground itself, had shuddered under the roar of cannon, the bark of howitzers, and the crackling of a legion of rifles. Now all was silent. Sledgehammer blows of Robert E. Lee and Stonewall Jackson had mauled the Army of the Potomac, and yet that army was not destroyed. 7,000 men had fallen in that dreadful week, and the savagery of the conflict was grimly evident in the river of wounded that wound through the green hills. Now a new sound drifted in the soft evening sky. For Colonel Dan Butterfield, a courageous and able soldier, was also a man of music. To honor his fallen comrades, he had composed a simple and heart-rending melody. On July 2nd, in the year of 1862, its strains floated over the graves that scarred the dark Virginia earth. It has been more than 100 years since that sound was born, but those notes have never died away. Every night of the year, throughout the world, fighting men of America from the north and the south, the east and the west, close their eyes in sleep to its call. And in each of their hearts, there glows a fierce surge of pride.

0: Honey, I'm back. Oh, it's freezing in here. What's going on? I can see my breath.
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One of the strongest and most basic desires of people is freedom. Freedom of speech, freedom to have a voice in one's government, and freedom to worship God as one chooses. From our very beginnings, this country has offered these freedoms to millions who came to her shores. And perhaps there is no greater symbol of what this nation stands for, no brighter light than the torch of liberty held high by that wonderful lady in New York Harbor. On her side is a poem by Emma Lazarus. From her beacon hand glows worldwide welcome. Her mild eyes command the air-bridged harbor that twin cities frame. Keep, ancient lands, your storied pomp, cries she with silent lips. Give me your tired, your poor, your huddled masses yearning to breathe free. The wretched refuse of your teeming shore, send these, the homeless, tempest-tossed, to me. I lift my lamp beside the golden door.

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I remember Daddy brought me here when I was 8.

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He recognized me on the first day I came in, and it gave me a chill.

Suppose our civilization were destroyed and our cities laid completely in waste. And suppose in 20,000 years an archaeologist from another society were poking around the ruins of your city. If he could dig up just one penny, he would know this about us. The coin is made of a blend of metals. That would tell him we were miners and knew the science of metallurgy. By the shape of the coin, a perfect circle, he'd know we understood geometry. The date on the face of the coin would show him we understood arithmetic, that we had a calendar. The portrait of Abraham Lincoln would mark us as artists who had an advanced culture. And the words United States would let him know that we were a federated group of local communities, all bound together by a strong central government. The phrase, E pluribus unum, would tell him we were scholars and that we knew foreign languages. The word liberty, right on the face of the penny, would let the archaeologist know that our country sought to guarantee freedom for every man, everywhere. And finally, that phrase, in God we trust. It would tell him we had a moral law, would let him know we had grown strong and mighty under God's great hand. And then, considering the penny, he would wonder, why did they ever go astray? Our Father's God to thee, author of liberty, to thee we sing. Let mortal tongues awake, let all that breathe partake, let rocks their silence break, let freedom ring.

before the fireworks light the sky, remember the price that was paid for freedom. Generations of brave Americans gave their strength, their sacrifice, and many gave their lives so this nation could remain free. As America celebrates 250 years, Gospel 90.3 FM remembers the courage of those who came before us and gives thanks to Almighty God for His

Did you know that the Reverend Massey wrote that he never knew so constant an attendant to our church services as George Washington? But of course, I didn't need him to tell me that. Colonel Washington and Martha sat beside me quite regularly on Sundays. We were neighbors, you see. And I, being a seamstress, had the privilege of sewing and mending George's clothing through the years, adding a ruffle to his shirt on occasions, or perhaps creating a sturdy cuff. That's why it wasn't a shock when one evening in May of 1776, three members of a secret committee came to my door. George Washington, Robert Morris, and the Colonel George Ross, my first husband's uncle. I was a little curious at first as to the purpose of their visit, but when Colonel Washington, who of course later became Commander-in-Chief, pulled the rough sketch of a flag from his pocket, it was all made clear. I was so honored when these heroic men asked me, on behalf of the Continental Congress, to sew together the very first stars and stripes into a flag. A flag that would become one of our nation's most cherished emblems. I sewed many a flag in those painful years of our country's birth, and the significance of each one was deeply engraved upon my heart with every stitch. For I, myself, lost two husbands to the War of Independence. Some families lost more. My house was commandeered by the British as they occupied Philadelphia, and my dear friend, Colonel Washington, along with the Continental Army, suffered greatly that very same winter at Valley Forge. Yes, our victory was secured in time, paid for by the blood of many brave men. So this flag I hold within my hands will stand for the freedom they fought and died for. This country's flag will proclaim to the world that we are a brave people and a people of undying

honor. And this flag of the United States of America will publish to all nations that as long as the red, white, and blue soars above this great land, there will

Name's Dan'l Boone. I chose to make my way in the American wilderness. It wasn't an easy life. Many times I'd be away from my family 2 or 3 months on end, hunting and trapping. But the money I made from selling my furs would feed and clothe my growing family for the rest of the year. This was America. When I wasn't hunting, I was scouting. That's one thing my dear wife learned about me quickly. I can't sit still too long. Ever since I was a child, I had to be exploring. I did learn to read and write, though, and I'm glad, too. Whenever I went on my wilderness journeys, I was never alone. My Bible was neatly tucked into my bags. Where do you think this love of my country and spirit of adventure came from? God Almighty put it there, deep within my breast. And it was this unsettled spirit that pushed me farther and farther westward. I blazed the trail that became the wilderness road through the Cumberland Gap, westward into Kentucky. It was a new and dangerous land. I fought more than my fair share of battles. But bringing freedom and opportunity to my fellow man was worth it. There were times I'd stand on the mountain ridge and just stare out over the lush, good earth. Behind me were the good people building their lives, their families, and this great country of ours. And ahead of me was the land on which they would need to expand. I knew that this, too, would be a part of America, our home. There would be sacrifices and hardships, but the grit and determination shown by the

patriots and pioneers was all a part of the great American spirit. And it was this spirit that cleared the land, planted the fields, established businesses, built our churches, and raised gleaming cities up out of the vast wilderness. Now it's up to you. Love your God, love your country, love your fellow man, and keep this American spirit alive.

by leaps and bounds. Why, even President-elect Abraham Lincoln heard about it and spoke at one of their meetings. Those were the reports. But the truth of the matter is, I had little to nothing to do with it. It was God's work, and it was all about God's precious word, the Bible. A great many people seem to think that the Bible is out of date, that it is an old book that has passed its day. They say it was very good for the Dark Ages and has some very good history in it, but it was not intended for the present time. They say we are living in a very enlightened age where men can get on very well without the old book, for we have outgrown it. I strongly disagree. This Bible is as powerful now to the saving of men's souls as when it was being written. I've experienced this power many times over. The Civil War threatened to tear our country apart from the inside out. Might I add that there was a great spiritual dearth in the land during that time?

And I tell you, the same old book that our founding fathers used to establish this country was the same old book that God used to heal this nation during and after the war. A number of times I had the great honor of traveling throughout Union and Confederate camps alike, sharing the gospel with the needy soldiers. Once at the Battle of Murfreesboro in January 1863, while we were under heavy fire, I was compelled to go to the wounded and dying, asking, "Are you a Christian?" And I would share the love of Jesus and forgiveness of sins through his shed blood. Many faithful preachers and evangelists made earnest efforts to provide their troops with Bibles, New Testaments, and religious tracts. A great revival broke out near the end of the war. Hundreds of thousands of these soldiers and their families came to faith in Christ. They came out of darkness into God's light. And it was all because the power of the Bible pointed the way to eternal life. It was the old book and the old faith that once again saw our precious country through a great storm. If my people, which are called by my name, shall humble themselves and pray and seek my face and turn from their wicked ways, then will I hear from heaven and will forgive their sin and will heal their land.

I can't help but have my faith in God, my love of Jesus, and my hope of heaven find their way into my writings. My father was a fiery preacher of the gospel, a man of honor who stood for what was right, no matter who was against him. I remember him preaching, "Our government is in the hand of a mediator, Jesus Christ, by whom God is reconciling the world to himself, not imputing their trespasses to them that believe. Had any being but the God of mercy sat upon the throne, or any will but his will prevailed, there would have been no plan of redemption. There would have been but one decree, and that would have been destruction to the whole race of man." It was after one of those convicting sermons I came to my faith in Jesus Christ. And it was a newly found passion for God's will and God's truth that led me on a journey that would help change and heal our great nation. My husband Calvin and I moved to Cincinnati, Ohio. Being just across the river from the slave state of Kentucky afforded us the painful opportunity of meeting escaped slaves, learning of their abuse and mistreatment, and hearing their cry for freedom. We're not all men created equal by our Creator.

saw the little woman who wrote the book that made this great war. I don't know if I started the war, but I do know this. A day of grace is yet held out to us. Both North and South are guilty before God, and the church has a heavy account to answer. Not by joining together in protest of injustice and cruelty, or making a common show of sin is this union to be saved, but by repentance, justice, mercy, and honor. There is right and wrong, and not only should we live for the right, but it is our duty to speak out boldly for it, no matter the repercussions. The truth is the kindest thing we can give folks in the end. My father once said, "It is for want of the Bible and the moral government of God in Europe that liberty is struggling for life." And when in our nation, religion, liberty, constitution, and law shall be regarded with hate, temples and Sabbaths will be swept away. Yes, here at home in these United States of America, we are starving for men and women of honor who will stand up for righteousness. So take a stand for your faith. Take a stand for your liberty. And take a stand for the Constitution and laws of this great country before all are swept away.

0: Oh, this connection here is so slow. It drives me crazy. At least we're getting some kind of connection today. I was just reading some soldiers' blogs. Last night I began to wonder what my counterparts during the Revolutionary War might have written about in their day. Would you believe it? I actually found old journal entries from an unknown Patriot soldier scanned onto a PDF file.
1: Monday, April 29th, 1776. Very bad marching conditions. Could our commander not have chosen a better day?
0: I like this guy already.
1: Camped betwixt two rivers at the top of the slope.
0: Betwixt? Interesting.
1: Wednesday, May 1st. Nicer weather this morning. Worked on the barracks most of the day. Thursday, May 2nd. Cold rain and miserable wind. Continue to work on the barracks.
0: I can really feel your pain, my friend. Hang in there.
1: Saturday, May 4th. Ships docked below. Doesn't bode well. Monday, May 6th. Had a $6 bill removed from my pants last night. God help the needy soul of that soldier.
0: A $6 bill stolen. At least he had a good attitude about it.
1: Tuesday, May 7th, 1776. Cannon fire killed 5 of our men this afternoon. Small arms fire continuing. Lost my best friend Dooley. The enemy will pay.
0: Give him one for me, buddy.
1: Friday, May 10th. I guess my family is celebrating my sister's 10th birthday today. I wish I could be there. Have I been away so long?
0: Yeah, I guess we have been.
1: Sunday, May 12th. Worship today. Heard Reverend Smith preach on 1 Corinthians 15:57. But thanks be to God which giveth us the victory through our Lord Jesus Christ.
0: Good man. Still attends church in the middle of war. Monday through Thursday, no entries.
1: Friday, May 17th, 1776. Joined in the fast declared by the Continental Congress.
0: Joined in the fast declared by the Continental Congress? For the first time, I can't relate to what this fellow American patriot is saying. Our Congress declared a day of fasting? I'll type that into the search. Day of fasting, 1776, Congress. It's right here. Listen to this. Thomas Paine published his pamphlet, Common Sense, in January of 1776. It vigorously attacked King George III's reign over the colonies. Paine's work ignited a firestorm of both controversy and patriotism. It united many Americans in the revolutionary cause, invoking the name of God and giving biblical reasoning for such drastic action. Paine's words inspired George Washington and caused him to lay aside any remaining allegiance to King George III, declaring that common sense offered sound doctrine and unanswerable reasoning for independence. John Hancock and the Congress were so greatly moved by Paine's challenge and the ensuing patriotism that followed, they declared a day of fasting and seeking after God. And the name of Jesus Christ was even included in the official congressional resolution passed on March 16, 1776. Listen to a part of the proclamation signed by Hancock, the president of the Congress.
1: The Congress, desirous at the same time to have people of all ranks and degrees duly impressed with a solemn sense of God's superintending providence and of their duty devoutly to rely on His aid and direction, do earnestly recommend that Friday, the 17th of May next, be observed by the said colonies as a day of humiliation, fasting and prayer, that we may with united hearts confess and bewail our manifold sins and transgressions, and by sincere repentance and amendment of life, appease His righteous displeasure, and through the merits and mediation of Jesus Christ, obtain His pardon and forgiveness, humbly imploring His assistance.
0: There is no reason to wonder why the United States of America was born and how it flourished. America was founded by the hand of God.
1: America is a country worth fighting for. This is why I left my family and my friends.
0: This is what I swore to protect and defend.
1: This is why I face death every day.
0: This is why I put myself in harm's way.
1: I fight for freedom so that
0: no matter what

The sacrifices of men and women in uniform can never be fully expressed in word or song. The members of the armed forces of the United States of America, both past and present, hold a very dear place in all of our hearts. And I believe we are honored to have a number of them right here with us this evening. We would like to ask if you have served our country in the Army, Navy, Air Force, Marines, or Coast Guard, would you please stand and remain standing as the choir sings a song in your honor, We Salute You.

Yes, we are so proud of the men and women who have dedicated themselves to the cause of fighting for and defending these United States of America. I can't thank them enough. But I'm not so worried about our enemies on the outside that might attack us. What has been occupying my thoughts lately is the danger we are to ourselves. You heard me right. We Americans have been destroying the foundations of our own precious country for the last few decades. It's true. I know there have been other times in our country's history when its citizens put themselves on a course towards destruction. Pride, self-reliance, sinful pleasures, laying aside the Bible and forgetting God became normal, even acceptable. But God, in His mercy, has a way of calling us back, doesn't He? A way of shaking us awake out of our spiritual slumber. After the Revolutionary War and the Civil War revivals broke out across the nation, people came back to God in droves. Even after World War II, there seemed to be a great respect for the Almighty and His truth. I can remember a good bit of the population attending church and even showing respect for the Lord's Day. But something has changed. I believe we are forgetting God again. But now, we've lost the biblical moorings that have kept us securely anchored to God's truth for over 200 years. For a while now, we've been taught that we are accidents of nature, evolved from monkeys and not God's special creation. We took God and the Bible out of our schools, and when we did that, many things changed for the worse. One, teenage pregnancy increased dramatically, and then we were told that murdering all those babies was a mother's right. Now our nation's children are struggling. Without God, they have no hope, no purpose. And so many of them are choosing to end their own lives or even kill each other. Most of them are just lost and searching. The world keeps making more things for them to enjoy. Better cell phones, faster internet connections, better game systems, more television channels.

with sharper images, more clothing styles. But all of this stuff just leaves them empty and wanting more. Now we find ourselves in the midst of another war. But instead of humbling ourselves before God, we just make ourselves busier, pile up more toys around us, or turn our music up a little louder. Yes, some are seeking solace in religion, but it's the world's religions. Please listen to me. There is a wave of unrighteousness, injustice, and idolatry moving across this dear land, from the halls of our nation's capital to the living rooms of our own homes. And the only hope of turning the tide is the saving power of Jesus Christ and the power of God's holy word. But Christian, revival must start in your heart, right now. You must cleanse yourself from the worldliness, sin, and apathy you've allowed to infect your life. Make God's word your passion once again. You must hide it in your heart. The Holy Scriptures must be readily upon your lips, that the generation to come might know them, even the children which should be born, who should arise and declare them to their children, that they might set their hope in God, and not forget the works of God, but keep his commandments, and might not be as their fathers, a stubborn and rebellious generation, a generation that set not their heart aright, and whose spirit was not steadfast with God. My prayer for America is that God will heal our land. But before that can happen, you must remember, God resisteth the proud and giveth grace to the humble. Humble yourselves, therefore, under the mighty hand of God, that he may exalt you and our nation in due time.

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1: How do you do? What does living in the United States mean to you? Like millions of Americans this week, our minds are on the 4th of July holiday and what it represents, our freedom as a nation. America became a free country on July 4th, 1776. However, what many may not know or forget is that America is also a nation under God, founded on Judeo-Christian principles. In this special episode, we'll explore our country's history and the reasons why we can feel grateful to celebrate our independence, and how we can declare another, more important type of freedom, because our hearts and minds and lives were unshackled.

0: General Washington! General Washington, sir!
1: Whoa, slow down there, soldier. What's the hurry?
0: General, a message for you, sir.
1: A message, huh? Well, I've got a message you can take back with you. We need provisions. Our provisions are every bit as low as our morale. 10,000 Hessians just stepped off the British ships in the bay looking for a fight.
2: Hessians, sir?
1: German mercenary soldiers that the King of England hired to come fight his battle. So let's see if your message is good news for once. On this day, June 7, 1776, Richard Henry Lee introduced a resolution that these United Colonies are, and of right ought to be, free and independent states. Huh. It's actually going to happen. Oh, dear God, help us.
0: General Washington, sir, are we outnumbered?
1: Outnumbered, yes. Defeated, no. Not if we look to the Almighty and humbly implore his protection and favor.
0: What do we do now, sir?
1: Pray.
3: 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For 140 years, the old lighthouse in Chicago has offered the open secret of a new life to the people of the street. Thanks to friends who send financial gifts, the mission offers food, fresh clothing, and a safe place to sleep, all without charge to resident guests. Mission pastors and counselors speaking the truth in love share the good news that can change any life, any time. Now for broadcast around the earth, here is program number 3520 in the series, Unshackled, the program that makes you face yourself and think. For 240 years, America has been blessed as the longest ongoing constitutional republic in the history of the world. Psalm 33:12 says, "Blessed is the nation whose God is the Lord." And we for sure have been blessed. This is evident as we look at the turmoil and lack of freedoms in other nations and contrast that to what we see in America. And preserving American liberty depends upon our understanding of the foundations on which this country was built. You'll hear all about that and more as we bring you this special Independence Day episode, A Nation Under God, right now on Unshackled. In the 1770s, many colonists believed that the Parliament of England intended to take away their freedom, so they began to push back. The Parliament was determined to bring its unruly American subjects to heel. England began to prepare for war in early 1775. The first fighting broke out in April in Massachusetts. In August, the King of England declared,
4: "The colonists are in a state of open and avowed rebellion."
3: In early 1776, the movement for independence was now in full swing. General George Washington was put in charge of the Continental Army, and John Adams had become the prime mover of the Continental Congress in Philadelphia.
5: "Gentlemen, have you heard?"
1: "What's that, Mr. Adams? That in England we're unpopular?"
5: "No, Mr. Franklin. But in England they believe we've committed treason against the king."
2: "Treason?"
5: "Yes, treason, Mr. Jefferson. Punishable by hanging."
1: "At least it's unanimous. We haven't a single delegate here still loyal to the crown."
2: "So, what you're saying, Ben, is they'll hang us all?"
1: "We must indeed all hang together. Almost assuredly, we shall all hang separately. Order. May I have order, please? The chair recognizes Mr. Thomas Jefferson."
6: "After many edits by the committee..." "Too many edits. 31, to be exact. My final draft of this Declaration of Independence is now put forth."
1: "Order, order, please."
6: "Well, so, here it is. The unanimous declaration of the 13 United States of America. We hold these truths to be self-evident, that all men are created equal, that they are endowed by their Creator with certain unalienable rights, that among these are life, liberty, and the pursuit of happiness. And for the support of this declaration, with a firm reliance of the protection of the divine providence, we mutually pledge to each other our lives, our

0: fortunes and our sacred honor.
1: Order!
2: Gentlemen, order! The chair recognizes John Dickinson of Pennsylvania.
1: Gentlemen, I beg you, please do not move forward yet with this declaration, this terrible mistake.
2: Order, please. Order. The chair recognizes Mr. John Adams.
3: Gentlemen,
4: the object is great which we have in view, and we must expect a great expense of blood to obtain it. But it cannot be purchased at too dear a rate, as there is nothing on this side of Jerusalem of equal importance to mankind. The decree has gone forth and cannot be recalled, that a more equal liberty that has prevailed in other parts of the earth must be established in America.
5: In America!
4: And the 4th of July ought to be commemorated as the day of deliverance by solemn acts of devotion to God Almighty.
5: America! America!
6: The 56 founding fathers, 27 of whom were trained as ministers, took their pledge seriously. The Declaration of Independence was the birth certificate for this nation. But the men who signed it knew it could be their death warrant. We thank God for these founding fathers for their courage and faith, the importance of which John Adams summed up this way.
4: The general principles on which the fathers achieved independence were the general principles of Christianity.
6: But in less than a century, the principles of Christianity would be tested and would tear at the very fabric of our country's existence. The American Civil War. Over 620,000 paid the ultimate price for freedom. And a war for freedom it was. What began as a bitter dispute over Union and states' rights ended as a struggle over slavery and the real meaning of freedom in America. President Abraham Lincoln said,
7: "Where slavery is, there liberty cannot be. And where liberty is, there slavery cannot be."
6: As President Lincoln would later declare, the Civil War was about a new birth of freedom, a freedom that would pit brother against brother. By 1864, the country is soaked in the blood of its soldiers, both blue and gray. Lincoln begins to cast the bloodshed in a new light by persuading people there was a secondary cause to the war. That union meant liberty. That liberty would preserve the Union. He did this with the Emancipation Proclamation.
7: "I do order and declare that all persons held as slaves within said designated states and parts of states are, and henceforward shall be, free."
6: The Americans of 1865 were standing at the point between one era and another. With the legacy of slavery behind them, they faced the future. A future that would reveal global enemies and an enemy within. We'll hear more on that in just a moment. But first, I want to share a bit about how our supporting ministry has an impact all over the world. Unshackled is spreading the good news through powerful stories about real people. 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America is a story of liberty. First, freedom from Europe through the bravery of the revolutionaries and the wisdom of the founding fathers. Then freedom for all Americans through the benevolence of Lincoln and the sacrifice of its own people to war against the evils of slavery.

0: maybe. But we know that war can reveal the worst in human nature, and it can also bring out the best. Perhaps on this 4th of July, our American soldiers' greatest victory, the sustenance of their faith, can inspire you as well. Listen to these actual letters from American soldiers, veterans, and family members that represent faith in times of war. We'll start with a letter left behind by a staff sergeant named George for his infant son before shipping off to the Pacific in 1944.
1: I do not fear to go, knowing that I too must share the responsibility of fighting for my country. I have no desire to kill, son, only to save life. But there are times like these that one can't understand, but seek to serve God and also my country. Seems the only true course to take.
0: Listen to the pride and love expressed by Gabriel, a first-generation immigrant from Mexico, in writing in 1943 to his son Porfirio, a Marine corporal. Gabriel writes,
2: "My dear son, if it is in the Almighty's grace scheme of things that you should be one of the many heroes who meets death in battle, defending your flag and noble ideal, I want you to know that to your father, as well as to your dear mother, who both love you very much, you will not die. You will still be alive in our minds and in our hearts. You will be living in our home, in which every object, every corner, every ray of light will hold the memory of your presence."
0: And listen to the hope in 19-year-old Ruth, writing one day after the Japanese attack of Pearl Harbor, upon realizing that her fiancé, Joseph, would soon head off to war.
3: "I want to tell you again that no matter how long or hard the siege may be, I'll wait for you forever. I know that God in heaven will guard this precious thing and help preserve it and us for a time when the world will need tangible examples to show it that war does not end things, that good, beautiful emotions live on forever."
0: On this 4th of July, won't you find some time to reflect on all those Americans who have sacrificed? And please remember to thank those in service to our country today who make our freedom possible. The military wars of the 20th century were not the only wars facing our country. These hot wars morphed into a cold war, and an ideology found its way into our country, creating an enemy within. The Marxist push to communize the entire world through revolution failed miserably. Between the Soviet Union, China, North Korea, Vietnam, Cambodia, and Cuba, and other nations, tens of millions of lives were lost in their effort to create a Marxist-Communist utopian dream state. But they haven't stopped trying. The Marxist-Communists have been trying to collapse our freedom-loving, free-market capitalist system from their very beginning. But after failing with economic Marxism, they focused on trying to topple America from the inside, culturally. Cultural Marxism seeks to scrub America of her Judeo-Christian founding principles and create, instead, a secular socialist makeover of America. In 1963, goals from the Communist Manifesto were shared with Congress.
4: "The communist agenda toward America includes infiltrating the schools and the press, an effort to abolish the nuclear family, and discrediting the Bible, while also eliminating religious expression in schools."
0: How are they doing it? They use strategies like political correctness, a tool to control speech. Control the speech, you control thoughts. Control thoughts, and you control the person. They use identity politics. Divide people up into different identities, categories of sub-racial groups or victim groups. Focus on the things that make us different, or focus on historical injustices. Fragment people into tribes, pitted against each other using the politics of bitterness and resentment. This dangerous ideology doesn't judge people as individuals, but as a collective, the opposite of how God sees us. In fact, they don't believe in the individual. Since they don't believe in individual identity, your identity is group fostered, which means you're basically an exemplar of your race or sex or gender or your ethnicity, or however you can be classified, so that you can be used as a tool and placed into the position of victim.

0: against the oppressor. The old Marxist strategy. Break the system from the inside so you can scrap it and start new. The end goal? Power and control. And that's the game. To see what the game looks like, let us visit a family. Could be any family in any home in the country. In fact, for some, it already is.
1: And so we thank you, Lord, for getting Jill and her friend Mark safely home to us from college for this blessed holiday of gratitude, of which we have much. In Jesus' name we pray. Amen.
2: Amen. Amen.
1: Oh, honey, this turkey looks amazing.
3: Yeah. Well, that's not saying much, considering last
1: Don't say it. We have company. Mark, don't believe anything they tell you.
4: What happened?
5: Dad was deep frying the turkey and burned down the garage.
1: I did not burn down the garage.
3: Not technically, dear, but it did bring the fire department.
1: It was barely a flame and a puff of smoke. Anyway. All that to say, happy Thanksgiving, everyone.
3: Happy Thanksgiving. Dad, it's happy annual harvest dinner. It's happy annual harvest dinner. We don't say happy Thanksgiving anymore.
1: Who's we and why?
3: Well, we that are woke.
4: Those of us awakened to systemic injustices.
3: Happy Thanksgiving could be considered insensitive to indigenous people.
1: Uh-huh. Well, Sam Locklear at my firm is half Cherokee and he celebrates Thanksgiving.
3: Maybe Mr. Locklear feels culturally misappropriated, but is afraid to say anything because you represent the post-colonialism position of power.
1: Or maybe he just likes Thanksgiving.
3: Okay, well, we're here celebrating Thanksgiving. So, let's be thankful and eat.
1: Fine.
3: I'm sorry he said that.
4: Oh, it's okay.
1: Said what?
3: Dad, it's just... we want to be mindful of not using those words.
1: Those words?
3: Banned words.
4: Yes, Mr. Cook, they could trigger someone.
3: Yeah, we don't want to traumatize anyone, so we use bias-free words.
1: Bias-free words.
3: Right, like mankind is now people kind.
4: Uh-huh. And man-made is artificial.
3: Our Christian name is now our forename.
6: Forename.
4: Housewife is consumer.
3: There's a long list of biased words. Fellowship, illegal, wrong, lazy.
4: She, hers.
3: Him, he, his.
1: Well, what are they teaching you at this school?
3: How to be better citizens of the world.
1: You're not a citizen of the world. You're an American citizen.
3: That's offensive, too.
1: What's offensive?
3: American. It implies that the U.S. is the only country in the continents of North and South America.
1: They're not teaching you. They're indoctrinating you with this radical PC rubbish.
6: That doesn't sound healthy, Jill.
3: We don't say healthy, Mom. It should be non-disabled individual.
1: Okay, that's it. Monday morning, we're going down to that college and we're going to talk to the dean or whoever is filling your head with this malarkey and...
3: Dad, no! I'm not going to let you!
1: Look, as long as I'm paying tuition, I have a right to know what they're teaching you.
6: Ellen, let's just get...
3: Dad, that's unfair! Now you're acting like the patriarchy!
1: What did you say?
3: You're acting like the oppressive Western patriarchy that this country was founded on by our forefathers!
4: Jill, we don't say forefathers.
3: Oh, right! Ancestors.
1: Okay, who are you and what have you done with my daughter? You don't get to come into my house and dictate what language I can use just because someone told you you should be offended by it.
3: Then I won't come to your house! Come on, Mark! We're going to my Uncle Dave's for Thanksgiving!
7: I thought it was happy annual harvest dinner.
3: Shut up, Mark!
6: Jill, come back here! Honey!
1: Unbelievable.
8: Daddy, I like to say happy Thanksgiving.
1: Me too, Christy. You want some turkey, honey?
8: Yes, please. Daddy, can I do a sleepover with Melissa this next weekend?
1: I thought we had the father-daughter dance next weekend.
8: It was canceled.
1: Why?
8: I don't know. They sent a letter. It's in my bag. Here it is.
1: This weekend's father-daughter dance has been canceled due to new gender rules. A state mandate to eliminate gender-based activities has been implemented effective immediately. Father-daughter dances inherently leave people out. Any event that purports a binary-only system can be exclusionary. Okay, Monday, we're going to go talk to your school principal.
8: I thought you were going to Jill's college on Monday.
1: We're doing both. It's going to be a big day. Pack a lunch.
9: And so on behalf of the college's Diversity and Equity Committee on Inclusion,
2: I want to

0: Welcome the parents here today. Because of all the phone calls and emails, we thought we'd consolidate the meeting since many of you had questions.
1: And concerns.
0: Yeah. And concerns. Yeah. So we want to address those concerns as we strive to get a better understanding of all our diverse communities on campus and vital areas of study, which include multiculturalism, gender diversity, ethnic identity. Oh, and we'll complete today's session with a privilege walk around the campus where
1: we need to talk about this identity nonsense.
0: I don't feel it's helpful to call it nonsense.
1: What's not helpful is you filling my daughter's head with claptrap ideology. She was fine till she came here. Next thing you know, she's home telling everyone she now identifies as Latina. I say, Tanya, you're black. What are you talking about? She tells me race is a social construct, and from now on I'm to call her Guadalupe?
2: Oh, that's sexy.
0: I would think you would want to celebrate her finding her identity, because now she can align herself with the group she feels she belongs to.
1: She belongs to her mother and me. And God already gave her her identity.
3: That's right.
4: Yes. Excuse me. Hi, Alan Cook. My daughter Jill is a freshman here.
0: We don't say freshman, Mr. Cook. We say first year.
4: Yeah. So, Jill is a freshman here. How can a country of 320 million people who don't have much in common with each other and some looking for things that make them different, how can we hang together? Mm. We have to have a common set of values. Yeah. We have to share in the belief of the Constitution, in who we are.
1: Got to be unified.
4: Yes, yes, we are a multiracial society, but we share one common culture. So our appearance, our superficial appearance, has to be incidental to our character.
1: MLK, content of our character, not the color of our skin.
4: Exactly. But if we all start going off into our tribal cliques, there's no unification. Which means we're divided, and a house divided will not stand.
1: That's scripture. If a house be divided against itself, that house cannot stand.
4: We're all in this house together, and the house is our nation, one nation under God.
1: Indivisible.
4: Indivisible.
0: Gentlemen, people, with all due respect, we don't mix religion and politics here.
4: See, what you actually mean there is don't bring my faith onto this campus or into the public square where you can see it.
0: What I mean is they are to be separated, separation of church and state.
4: Or in other words, hide my faith outside of my place of worship.
0: I'm merely following the Constitution.
1: You're trying to silence views you don't like.
0: The First Amendment of the Constitution states Congress shall make no law respecting an establishment of a religion.
4: Or prohibiting the free exercise thereof, or abridging the freedom of speech.
0: Mr. Cook, what do you do for a living?
4: I'm an attorney.
1: Uh-oh.
0: Look, no one's prohibiting anything. The separation of church and state reinforces the legal right of free people to freely live their faith.
4: Even in public.
0: That's Mr. Right. Cook, the state regulates public life and the people get to regulate their private life.
4: No. No major religion thinks faith is a strictly private affair. My faith should impact all aspects of my life, public or private.
1: Amen, brother.
0: Like I said, you can believe whatever you want. The First Amendment says so.
4: No, the First Amendment says the free exercise of religion, not merely its free belief.
0: Mr. Cook, in private, you are free to exercise and believe what you want.
4: But a purely private faith is an irrelevant faith, and we will not be irrelevant.
1: Absolutely. Amen and good night. Drop the mic.
0: Gentlemen, I mean, people, parents, I will not stand for this bullying.
1: Ain't nobody bullying you. You gotta suck it up, Buttercup.
0: I am not a Buttercup, and as chair human of the Diversity and Equity Committee on Inclusion, I'm going to have to ask you to remove yourselves from participation in this event.
4: Oh, wait, so the Diversity and Equity Committee on Inclusion is excluding us?
0: Oh. I will not tolerate intolerance.
4: Uh-huh. Fine, fine. We'll go talk to the president. And you're welcome to join us if you'd like.
0: No, thank you.
1: Let's go.
0: And you two check your privilege while you're at it. Well, I am sorry about that. I realize that may have been difficult for some of you, so the university will be setting up a safe space next door to recuperate for any that were triggered. The room will be equipped with cookies, coloring books, and calming music.

Friend, if we want to identify as a group, shouldn't we first identify as God's people, brothers and sisters in Christ? A philosopher once said, "It is seldom that liberty of any kind is lost all at once. It's always lost bit by bit." And since religious liberty has been increasingly under attack in recent years, it's a timely reminder that we live in a nation that not only enjoys, but was founded upon and shaped by robust religious freedoms. Like all freedoms, though, they will be lost if left unprotected. So, listening friend, stand up. Stand up for freedom of speech. Stand up for freedom of religion. And hold the line. And when you do, put on the whole armor of God, that ye may be able to stand against the wiles of the devil. And stand fast, therefore, in the liberty wherewith Christ hath made us free. You know, countries, like people, are imperfect. So this week, as we celebrate our independence as a country, ask God to rebuild what is broken in our nation. Ask God to rebuild what is broken in your family. And ask God to rebuild what is broken in you. He is able. If you desire a personal relationship with Jesus Christ, or would like to speak to someone about this most important matter, we encourage you to call 1-888-NEED-HIM. 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
1: News. I'm Mary Rose. Hundreds of thousands of Americans making their way to the National Mall today to celebrate 250 years of American independence. Chad George brought his family all the way from Columbus, Ohio.
2: Brought the family here for the 250th anniversary of the greatest country in the world. A lot of division in the world, but the reality is, as you've seen with the World Cup going on, we have the greatest country in the world, and you need to get out and enjoy it, which is why we're here right now.
1: President Trump speaking at Mount Rushmore last night, he spoke about the threat of communism in the Democrat Party.
3: Communism is the exact opposite of life, liberty, and the pursuit of happiness. It's death, tyranny,

0: low precipitation totals and really high temperatures have left our forests really abnormally parched.
1: Red flag warnings stretch from Idaho to southern Arizona and New Mexico. I'm Ed Donahue.
2: Nearly 1 million power outages are being reported in multiple states. Saturday, the tracking site Power Outage says 842,000 homes were without electricity in the Midwest. This is SRN News. Do you know you are a Christian?
3: Lifeway Research has been asking that question to Protestant churchgoers, and only 53% of them say that most of the people they know are aware that they are followers of Christ. 30% say most people don't know. But the survey also reveals that a strong majority of Christians are fully prepared to share their faith. 65% say they would have no hesitation letting a non-Christian person know they are a believer. Michael Harrington reporting.
2: According to a new poll released by Talker Research, 17% of Americans do not believe Gay Pride Month should be celebrated at all, while another 8% believe it's too much and should be scaled back. The survey also finds that 28% of respondents think Pride Month is important and should be supported, and 21% say they support the idea of it but admit they don't really care about it in practice. Researchers report that these divisions run parallel to political party ideologies. This is SRN News. Air travelers could soon see major improvements at airports across the country thanks to a big new federal investment. Correspondent Ken Moorman reports.
4: Transportation Secretary Sean Duffy has announced nearly $1.8 billion in FAA grants for airport upgrades in 46 states. The funding will pay for runway repairs, taxiway improvements, terminal upgrades, lighting projects, and safety enhancements. Duffy says the investment is part of rebuilding America's transportation infrastructure. While FAA officials say the projects will improve safety and modernize the travel experience for families. Ken Lorman reporting.
2: Airports getting major upgrades include Denver, Boise, Baltimore, Washington, Houston Lobby, JFK, Orlando, and Oakland. Another high-profile investor is giving up New York's rent-stabilized housing market and moving. That would be Sergey Brin, co-founder of Google. SRNNews.com.
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1: This is Sally the Squirrel. 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

thank you for tuning in today, and we're still in the book of Jude. As a matter of fact, we're barely started on the book, and we're going to see it through to the finish, but we're dealing with the tail end of verse 3 today, and then beginning verse 4. Verse 4 begins a new section, a new breakdown in the book of Jude. We've been talking about what we're supposed to contend for, and now, beginning in verse 4, we find out with whom we are to contend. And we'll get into that in a moment, but I want to finish up a thought that we've been working on in verse 3. The Bible tells us that we should earnestly contend for the faith which was once delivered unto the saints. And we've been discussing the difference between contending for the faith and being contentious with the faith. And we talked about the one was built on conviction. I contend for what I'm convinced is the very word of God, what's essential to existence of Christianity, that body of truth that's absolutely essential. And then on the other hand, I can be contentious with the faith because of rivalry and pride and an attempt to be superior to somebody else in knowledge. Knowledge puffeth up, but love edifieth. That's an important statement. And let he said, if any man thinketh he knoweth anything, he knoweth nothing as yet he ought. So when I think I've arrived, and I think I'm the final authority, and I think everybody ought to listen to me and me exclusively, and if they're not behind me, they're not behind the Lord Jesus, if I view it in that manner, then I have a distorted view, and I have a contentious spirit, and this rivalry, this strife that is caused is damaging, and it causes confusion, brings forth every evil work. You know, in Romans 16, verse 17, God gives us advice concerning the contentious crowd. He said, now I beseech you, brethren, mark them which cause divisions and offenses contrary to the doctrine which ye have learned, and avoid them. So he tells us to separate from the contentious crowd. I mean, I'm to come out from among the world, come out from among them, be ye separate, saith the Lord, touch not the unclean thing. I'm to walk not in the counsel of the ungodly. He that walketh with wise men should be wise, but a companion of fools should be destroyed. I'm to separate from that crowd. But in this text, he tells us, even if somebody is a believer and they have a contentious spirit, because this thing is literally something that people develop by being around other people the same spirit, it's contagious. He said, I beseech you, I plead with you, brethren, mark them. Make note of it. Don't forget who they are. Don't get caught up. Mark them which cause divisions and offenses. This is not a natural division that takes place because I'm going due north and the other person is going north, northeast. A similar direction, but not the same. And at some point, there is a fork in the road, a parting of the ways without animosity, without rivalry, without striving. There is a natural parting of the ways. If somebody pursues false doctrine and I pursue true doctrine, there will be a parting of the ways, but it's not based on rivalry, contention, and pride. It has to do with belief and direction rather than the rivalry. He said, these people cause divisions and offenses. They come up with things to fight over. They are constantly looking for something to pick at, to strive over, to fight about, and they've lost the purpose. The Son of Man has come to seek and to save that which is lost. And I don't mean to imply that that's the only important thing, but if that's the purpose for which he came, that should be our primary function, and we need to preserve the truth that is needful to glorify him, the truth that is needful to propagate that message, the truth that is needful to carry out the mission that he gave us to carry out.
But he said, those that cause. I mean, this is not a natural division. This is something that they intentionally caused, divisions and offenses contrary to the doctrine. In other words, they have deviated from truth, and in the process, they become sectarian, and they're so proud that it never enters their mind that they could possibly be wrong about anything. So they measure everybody by their heresy. I don't mean the other person's heresy. I mean by the heresy that they've developed, and they make decisions about who they're going to fellowship with, and they attack them. They can't just not fellowship with the person. They have to totally isolate themselves, ostracize the person. But he said, their teaching is contrary to the doctrine, contrary to the established truth. You know, Acts 2 and verse 42, it says they continued steadfastly in the apostles' doctrine and in fellowship, breaking of bread, and in prayers. But they didn't come up with a new doctrine. They continued at the last command. That's military protocol. If I don't get new orders, I continue at the last command. Can I say to you, my friend, the Bible was an inexhaustible book. There's more truth to revel in than you will ever, ever study out in this wonderful book, the Bible. You don't need to come up with some new doctrine, some new idea. And oftentimes that happens. People think they've discovered something that nobody's ever seen. But the Bible says that I'm to mark them, number one, make note of who they are. Number two, I'm to avoid them. Don't allow them to influence me. Don't get caught up in that contentious spirit. Don't spend all my time fighting with them. Let them do what they're going to do, and I need to do the will of God. You know, in 2 Timothy 2 and verse 23, Paul told Timothy basically how to handle people that were opposing themselves. Verse 23 said, but foolish and unlearned questions avoid. There's that word avoid again. Foolish and unlearned questions avoid. And then he says this, knowing that they do gender strifes, plural. He said they're going to cause all kinds of strife. They're going to cause sex. And I didn't say S-E-X, S-E-C-T-S, sects. In the cause of Christ, they are going to cause strife, division, and contention. And he said it's going to create confusion. So he said, verse 24, and the servant of the Lord must not strive. Oh, so if I'm going to be the servant of the Lord, I don't get involved in these rivalries. I don't get into these sectarian things. I don't get filled with pride thinking I'm the final authority. But I am to contend for the faith once delivered to the saints, but I don't get involved in all these strivings, but be gentle. Gentle is not weak. A gentle horse is not a weak horse. Its strength is great, but gentleness is restrained strength. It is strength with reins on it. It is strength under control. It's okay if I can lift 400 pounds. But I would strongly suggest that if you can lift 400 pounds and you pick up a baby, you don't use all the strength that you have to pick it up. You have to learn to control strength or it's destructive.

So gentleness is strength under control. Apt to teach. Teaching has to do with instruction. If I'm going to be the servant of the Lord, I need to instruct people in righteousness. I need to try to bring them to the right position instead of ostracizing them before I've even attempted to correct the error. I need to try to correct the error. And, you know, the Bible tells us that a heretic, after the first and second admonition, reject. There is a time when it's clear to me that this person is not influenceable with the truth. They're resistant to truth rather than responsive to truth. And I just need to go ahead and move on. Then he said patient. Patience has to do with being long-suffering with people, giving things time as I work with them, not assuming that the first time I show them something, they're immediately going to respond. Meekness has to do, in verse 25, in meekness, it has to do with my mindset, my attitude, my spirit toward them, instructing those that oppose themselves. So he said, if somebody opposes truth, I'm supposed to meekly and patiently, with the word of God, try to instruct them, not attack them, but instruct them. If peradventure, if God peradventure will give them repentance, and repentance is a change of mind that will affect their direction, it will affect their response. Look, if the big battle over repentance, and the truth is, if I was going to marry this young lady and I changed my mind, am I still going to marry her? And if I'm not going to marry her, then that means when I changed my mind, it changed other things than my mind. And so he said, peradventure, God will give them repentance to the acknowledging of the truth. Instead of them embracing error, that they will turn to acknowledge truth and embrace it, and that they may recover themselves out of the snare of the devil. He said, these people that oppose truth, that embrace error, are in the snare of the devil. You understand the snare is a very particular type of trap. It's a noose that's put on a well-traveled path. And once the creature enters the noose, the more it struggles, the more it tightens and makes it worse, not better. The Bible said they're taken captive by him at his will. He said these people are subservient to the devil. He can pretty much do anything he wants with them, and he takes control of their lives at will, which is a scary statement to me. And he said we need to do what we can to help them be recovered from that sad, pathetic condition they're in. Well, we really didn't make it into verse 4. We'll have to do that the next time that we get into the book of Jude and deal with these things. But let me simply say this much about verse 4 before I run completely out of time. Verse 4 says, for there are certain men crept in unawares, who were before of old ordained to this condemnation, ungodly men, turning the grace of our Lord God into lasciviousness and denying the only Lord God and our Lord Jesus Christ. This is the crowd with whom we are to contend, the crowd they creep in unawares. And we'll begin with that in the next broadcast, dealing with the crowd with whom we are to contend. My friend, could I say, if you don't know the Lord Jesus as your personal Savior, you have to acknowledge that you're a sinner, believe that he died for you, was buried, rose again the third day, and you have to turn to him in faith and call upon him. The Bible said, for whosoever shall call upon the name of the Lord shall be saved. I want to urge you to do that today. Tune in the next time, and please contact us and let us know you're listening.

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to explain to the people some of the great foundations upon which this nation was built. I think sometimes today that we forget that the liberty that we had, that we enjoyed this day, that the liberty that we had that allows us to stand here and sit here tonight and laugh and have a good time, was purchased because some other men died and paid an incredible price. So as we went to the people, as we went to those who were interested in the cause of Christian liberty this year, we felt that it would be appropriate to share with them one of the great tributes of America, the price that was paid for the flag. Most of us know, I'm sure, the Star Spangled Banner by heart. At some early age, you went to school, they taught it to you as a matter of rote memory. It's something that when you hear the familiar strains begin to sound, you stand, you sing, it automatically comes forth. Most of us sing that song and never realize what it says. We've never come to the point where we've ever sung it out of meaning rather than duty. We've never come to the point where we realize what the flag means to us. The Star Spangled Banner is a song that our Congress has immortalized by calling it our national anthem. It's a song that was written by a man by the name of Francis Scott Key. He was, of all things, not a songwriter. He was a lawyer. The American government was engaged in the great fight for the colonies. The thing could 13 independent states fused into a union that they said was God-breathed. Could they survive? As the battle went on, suddenly the casualties grew heavy. Both sides, furious in principle, engaged in conflict and took prisoners. The American government came to Francis Scott Key and said, would you go and try to arrange a prisoner exchange? Could you go and see if you could arrange to have some of our American boys released and brought back to our colonies, to our soil? They said they have a large boat that lies just outside of Fort McHenry near Baltimore. And Mr. Key, in that boat, they have our men, and you'll have to go to them and see if they'll agree to this exchange. Francis Scott Key was authorized by the newly formed government to go and offer one British soldier, one British prisoner, for one American, with the hopes that they would agree to that principle. As he made his way to that great boat, once on deck, he realized the immensity of its size. He was ushered in the presence of a man who they called an admiral of Her Majesty's fleet. He explained the principle, one soldier for one soldier. They deliberated, they thought, they questioned, and suddenly Francis Scott Key heard what was music to his ears. Yes, sir, we will agree. You may take one soldier off of this boat for every British soldier that you now hold prisoner, who you will give to us in exchange. Francis Scott Key was beside himself. He said with happiness he'd come in all, not realizing whether he'd even have a chance to secure the freedom of these boys, and now suddenly he realized he was successful beyond his dreams. And then he realized no one had yet told these boys they would be free. He asked the admiral if he could have the privilege of going below that great ship's deck and telling the boys of their new freedom. The admiral said, why, sure. He made his way to the back of that ship. They unloosed a great, huge board, and they lowered Francis Scott Key into the great bowels of that ship. Then suddenly he saw what he said would never be taken from his mind.

There in the dark caverns of that ship, chained to each other, every third one fastened to the floor, held in place. Young American boys. Most of them, he said, were broken in body. Some, he was sure, would not live out the night. Men, you're to be free. You're to go home tonight, tomorrow. We're going to reunite you with your loved ones. You're free. We've arranged for an exchange. You men are to be taken from these irons. You're to be restored. Do you hear me? He said they looked at him with glazed eyes. And then they asked a question which positively stymied him in his tracks. Mr. Key? Are you telling us that you let us out of here to go home? Yes. Mr. Key? Are we to be allowed to fight again? Will they let us fight? What's the matter with you boys? You don't have to go home to fight. Don't you understand something? You've paid too much already. My word, your country can ask no more of you. Look at the price you paid. Listen, you go home. Let us honor you. Let us make you heroes. We want you with your loved ones. We don't want you in the war anymore. Listen, men, for you, the fight is over. The battle's done.

battle's not over till the cause is won. Until we've secured what we set out to do. Francis Kaki was moved. He couldn't believe the spirit of these boys. He made his way out of the great insides of that ship, and he found the admiral. He says, "Sir, I beg you with God's speed, get these boys out of here. Quickly, move with dispatch." Only now, suddenly, the admiral's demeanor has changed. "Mr. Key, the release of these boys isn't important anymore. It doesn't really matter what happens to them." Francis Scott Key gripped with fear. "What's the matter? You're not going to renege on your word. You're an officer. In the name of Her Majesty's fleet, you could not, as a gentleman, go back on your commitment and promise to me." No, Mr. Key, I'm not going to go back on my word to you. But Mr. Key, there's not going to be an America tomorrow. It's all over." What are you talking about? It's all over. "Mr. Key, come over here. I want you to look at something." As they stood on the port side of that great ship, he said, "Tell me what you see." "I see America." He says, "Right over there, that's Fort McHenry. That's our flag. That's my land. That's the nation I represent today. Mr. McKee, come over here. Stand to starboard and look out. Tell me what you see out here." "I don't know. I don't see anything. All I see is a lot of ocean, just a lot of sky and a lot of water." "And listen, Mr. Key, your eyes aren't trained. Look very carefully. Look right where the water meets the sky. Tell me what you see." "You talking about those little black specks? Is that it?" "Mr. Key, those little black specks are the British fleet. With the wind at their back, they'll lie anchored here in this fold of bay within a matter of 2 or 3 hours. My government, Mr. Key, has issued an ultimatum to your nation that this folly of independence is over. You're to be subject to Britain. And should you tonight not lay down those things you call the stars and the stripes, that flag of rebellion and insurrection, if that flag does not come down tonight, Mr. Key,

0: If that flag comes down before the sun sets, we'll leave your nation be, and you'll return to the fold of Great Britain. But if that flag continues to fly, sir, it'll mean insurrection, it'll mean rebellion, it'll mean that you have decided not to honor reason and good sense and just common dignity of man, and we will blow you to the ground. Francis Scott Key sat there and watched as the ships began to come. He watched as they made their way. He began to count 1, 2, 3, 5, 10, 15, 20, 30, 40. And as the ships in the wind tacked to and fro, he realized he couldn't count them. Suddenly he realized the enormity of that great fleet that was going to set anchor shortly. Now he watches as the gunmen begin to prepare the cannon. He watches as they bring out the sulfur kegs, as they bring out the charge, as they bring out the rams. And suddenly he realizes, my word, what an incredible amount of armament. And he's reminded that no nation on the face of the earth has successfully withstood that fleet. He goes down below now, and he sees the men inside the ship again, the prisoners, and he tells them of what he's seen, of the word of the admiral, of the fact of what's to happen tonight, of the fact of the presence of the fleet, of the fact that the flag is to be lowered, and if it's not, Fort McHenry is doomed.
1: Mr. Key, he says, sir, you got to do this for us. Somehow, you got to tell them not to lower that flag. That flag can't come down tonight, Mr. Key. He says, boys, don't you understand, son, if that flag doesn't come down, you may never get out of here. You may die rotting here with your bones, you understand? He says, Mr. Key, doesn't matter what happens to us. What matters is what happens to that flag. Mr. Key, that flag's our colors. That's the flag we followed in the charge. That's the flag we buried our brothers in. That flag's America. Mr. Key, don't you understand? She's God-breathed. Can't let them lower that flag. All will be in vain, Mr. King. Listen, I can't do anything about it, man. I'm out here. I'm stuck. I'm like you. Listen, Mr. King, tonight, you gotta let us know where that flag is. Mr. King, we gotta know. We're chained out here. We can't see light from dark. We don't know when it's day or night. Mr. King, tonight, you gotta let us know. Listen, little... There's some cracks in the decking. Mr. King, those that are not chained to the floor will stand. And you come over and you put your mouth on that decking and you scream at us, Mr. King, we gotta know. Don't leave us down here tonight without knowing what happened. Francis Scott Key went back up on deck. And as he looked out, there were all the sailors of the fleet, and he said all the eyes were trained on one flag. Just furled in the wind. And everybody waited to see if someone would come forward and bring that flag down. He said as the sun began to set, he realized that that huge ball of fire which would soon signal night with its disappearance was about to bring darkness. And no man would come forward to lower that flag. The last that he saw was it blowing in the wind, when darkness and quiet settled completely on those ships.
2: And wow, suddenly there was more noise than he'd ever heard in his life. Suddenly, all of a sudden, he heard these cannons discharge. Suddenly, he realized that he'd never heard 100 cannons in unison before. He heard the orders. He heard the screams of the men as they moved to handle the hot mantle of the iron. Load, ram, charge, fire. And all of a sudden, he realized, oh,

that open. He put his mouth to that decking and he screamed out, "I can't see anything. It's dark, man. There's so much fire. There's so much noise. I can't see. Listen, Mr. Key, listen. Mr. Key, you wait. When those phosphorus bombs explode, we hear them. You'll see a red glare, Mr. Key. You watch. You'll see." And then in a red glare, he saw a flag. Still at the top. All through that night, they pounded that flag. And finally, at 3 or 4 in the morning, with all of their armaments spent that paid their load, the men fell into quiet exhaustion and waited for the dawn. Now, as the dawn came, there stood the flag at the top. America that night had not fallen. He made his way now quickly inside that great fort. Once inside, he said he saw no handful of dirt in its original place. All of that huge amount of armament had literally torn that fort apart. And then he saw something which stirred his spirit. That flag on the rampart with all of that armament aimed at it had been hit again and again. And because of the successive beatings, it had dropped. And a patriot, a man whose name we'll never know, whose face you'll never see, ran from a place of safety and grabbed that flag and held it with his own body. He knew that all of those cannon were aimed at that flag and that pole. But if the colors were down, America was done. He knew he'd die, and he died quickly. Another man who saw what he had done raced from his place, and he too grabbed that flag, and another, until by morning, what he called a cement of human bodies, a mortar, held that flag in place. He took a pen and began to write, "Oh, say, can you see by the dawn's early light what so proudly we hailed at the twilight's last gleaming? Whose broad stripes and bright stars through the perilous fight or the ramparts we watch were so gallantly streaming. And the rocket's red glare, the bombs bursting in air, gave proof through the night that our flag was still there. Oh, say, does that star-spangled banner yet wave for the land of the free and the home of the brave?" God bless the patriot. God bless America. May that spirit live.

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